0: $120 in a year.
1: Particularly people who are commuting long distances or often in the car don't have access to public transport will benefit. This will be a small contribution to the family budget, but with high fuel costs, we know every little bit helps.
0: And Sir Keir Starmer has resigned as Britain's Prime Minister, paving the way for the country's seventh leader in just over a decade. Sir Keir helped Labor secure a landslide victory 2 years ago, but his popularity has been waning. The Labor Party is expected to choose his replacement by September. This is Air News. There's growing belief around Carlton as the Blues chase a sixth straight win against West Coast this weekend. But AFL great Matthew Lloyd says a wild card finals berth is realistic, not a premiership push.
2: No chance to win a premiership. There's seven games off the top. So when you're coming from this far back, you're just spending all your petrol tickets just trying to make the finals. And there's still a long way off Fremantle and teams like Sydney. I know they did beat Geelong.
0: To the NRL now, and Cowboys coach Todd Payton won't be deterred despite a third straight loss. North Queensland were overrun by New Zealand in round 16, but Payton says there's plenty of fight left in the side.
3: They're always concerning. Yeah, definitely when you lose, and we've put three together, so we'll be okay. We'll be okay. I know that. And we've got some footy in us. It's probably the two results prior to that where, yeah, it makes me a little uncomfortable, but, you know, give me that for the rest of the year.
0: And former Wimbledon champ Marketa Vondrousova has been suspended until 2030 on an anti-doping violation. The Czech player refused to take an anti-doping test after several attempts. The 2023 champ says she was affected by stress and poor mental health. Australian Independent Radio News.
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Let the craziness commence. 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

0: Radio Dungog News, brought to you by our sponsor, the Dungog RSL Club.
1: Hello there, I'm Sean Bindley. At least 18 people, including two children, have died in France amidst a record-breaking heatwave in Europe. A report by the World Meteorological Organization recently warned Europe is warming at more than double the global rate. Schools across France have been closed amidst the intense weather. Technical talks between the US and Iran have begun in Switzerland, a day after the two sides agreed on a 60-day roadmap towards a final deal on Tehran's nuclear program, sanctions and other disputes. The US Vice President J.D. Vance, one of the lead American negotiators, described the progress so far as a major milestone, while Iran's delegation, headed by Deputy Foreign Minister Kazem Garababadi, includes political, economic and legal experts. But the talks face significant hurdles, with Tehran formally protesting what it calls serious violations of the agreement after the US president issued threats against Iranian officials in a television interview on Sunday. Nick Harper reports from Washington.
2: He has called the start of these discussions and what has been agreed to as a major milestone, saying that they have made a lot of progress and that they have laid a very good foundation. Part of that foundation is setting up a high-level committee and looking at those coordination of mechanisms. A number of different things already agreed to, including getting the Strait of Hormuz reopened and removing the mines from the water, but also overseeing the ceasefire in Lebanon.
1: Concerning new data has revealed a surge in the number of Queensland children attempting suicide. The Kids Helpline Impact Report found one in three callers who made an attempt on their lives were from the state, with those living in regional and remote areas more susceptible to suicidal thoughts. The Kids Helpline can be reached on 1800 55 1800. The New South Wales opposition is welcoming a cut to the weekly toll cap for New South Wales drivers. The cap will be lowered from $60 to $50 for a year as part of a suite of measures included in the state government's budget. The financial blueprint will be handed down today. Shadow Roads Minister Mark Cure says the reduction is long overdue.
3: Let's remember Labor promised major toll reform 3 years ago and families are still paying the price. Families have been hit by rising grocery bills, high power prices, insurance increases, fuel costs. Every dollar saved on tolls will make a huge difference.
1: Australia's largest poultry producer, Inghams, has locked down its farms across the nation after a second migratory bird was discovered in Perth infected with the H5N1 bird flu. The company says the move is precautionary to protect its business operations. Dr. Carol Brown at the Invasive Species Council says there's a strong potential of mass wildlife deaths.
4: If it's in wildlife, we can't eliminate it from Australia. So for poultry, it will mean, unfortunately, culling a lot of chickens.
1: And finally, experts are urging people to keep an eye on their heart health, with nearly half of those living with chronic kidney disease also suffering from heart failure. More than 500,000 Australians have the disease, with the number growing each year. Professor Jerry Greenfield says many people with heart disease have other conditions like diabetes.
5: Even when people with type 1 diabetes manage their blood sugar levels well, their risk of heart disease remains significantly higher than the general population.
1: The Australian dollar is buying 69.9 US cents. This is Air News. In rugby league, Latrell Mitchell has had a fresh injury setback, with a calf tear all but ruling him out of the State of Origin decider. There were hopes the South Sydney centre would be back on deck for the Blues when they head behind enemy lines for the crucial Game 3 in Brisbane. Blues great Mark Gonner says they can't carry someone under an injury cloud.
6: Of course, when everyone, you know, thought he's going to be back this weekend, yes, because all eyes would have been on him against Parramatta. But if he doesn't play against Parramatta, you can't pick him for State of Origin.
1: In AFL news, West Coast defender Brandon Starcevic says the Eagles are intent on keeping their energy levels high as they return from their bye week for Saturday's away game against Carlton. He says they're wary of a resurgent Blues who'll be going for a sixth consecutive win under interim coach Josh Fraser.
7: They've been in really good form lately, so yeah, it'll be a great challenge for us to head over to Melbourne and off a week off. There's always that sort of coming off a bye, how the energy level sort of thing. So yeah, we'll be getting ready this week, making sure there's no post-bye slump and getting straight into it.
1: Lionel Messi has further added to his legacy in world football, becoming the all-time leading goal scorer at the FIFA World Cup. The Argentinian captain scored both goals in their 2-0 win over Austria, taking his personal World Cup tally to 18.
8: Well, this truth is stranger than fiction. There were four or five Austrians in the way, but he found a way because he works miracles.
1: Thanks to SBS for that call.
9: Elsewhere, France led Iraq 1-0 before the match was delayed by storms. Norway face Senegal today. Australian Independent Radio News.
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0: Radio Dungog News, brought to you by our sponsor, the Dungog RSL Club.
1: Hello there, I'm Sean Bindley. The Albanese government says Sir Keir Starmer has been a very good friend of Australia, especially during AUKUS negotiations. Sir Keir resigned as UK Prime Minister just 2 years after he was elected. He's been dealing with immigration problems, a struggling economy, and soaring crime rates. Deputy Prime Minister Richard Marles says politics is a hard business.
2: Keir has been a great friend of Australia. He's been a great partner with us in terms of the progress of AUKUS, and obviously this is a matter for Britain, and we'll see how it plays out over the coming weeks and months, but we very much appreciate his support of the relationship with Australia and his support for AUKUS.
1: A national survey has found trust in the US to act responsibly is now at its lowest level since polling began 22 years ago. A Lowy Institute poll shows the majority of Australians now view the government's relationship with China as more important than our alliance with the US. Authorities in Western Australia are investigating nearly 60 reports of dead or sick birds after testing confirmed two cases of the H5N1 avian strain. Australia has until this point managed to keep the variant out of the country. The Invasive Species Council's Dr. Carol Brown says once the disease spreads to our wildlife, it becomes nearly impossible to contain.
3: It's really likely to be the biggest and the most complex wildlife emergency Australia's faced. We can expect large-scale deaths, and unfortunately we've got lots of threatened species in Australia and they face further endangerment.
1: Experts are calling on the Queensland state government to invest in infrastructure and housing in today's budget. University of Queensland researchers say housing is fundamental to all Queenslanders and it's imperative it's a focus of the government's. Professor Sean Bond says a lack of housing can have a ripple-on effect to other industries.
4: Something we've seen in a lot of regional areas is employers are having difficulty attracting labour because the workers can't find anywhere to rent, or at least anywhere that's affordable for them.
1: Additional toll relief will be provided to Sydney drivers as part of the state government's last budget before the next election. The financial blueprint will be handed down today. It will include a lowering of the weekly toll cap from $60 to $50 from the 6th of July. More than 200,000 drivers are expected to benefit from the measure. The state's Transport Minister, John Graham, says admin charges on toll notices will also be scrapped.
5: These are often higher than the tolls, and in 1 year, more than $600 million of these administration fees were issued. Now, that number will be zero.
1: Meanwhile, six men in the state have been charged with importing 120 kilograms of cocaine hidden inside vehicle parts which were shipped from the US. Federal police allege another 44 kilograms were found at a property in the state's south, along with methamphetamine and a clandestine lab used to manufacture the drugs. Detective Inspector Trevor Robinson says they also seized cash and electronic devices from homes in Mortdale and Stanmore.
6: It's important to say this is only the beginning of this investigation in a sense, and those devices will form part of our review as we move forward.
1: This is Air News. The Socceroos' defence will need to be on their best behaviour in Friday's final World Cup group game against Paraguay. Four of Australia's five defenders have received yellow cards, with a second yellow meaning that player will earn an automatic one-match suspension. But assistant coach Milo Jednak maintains it's not something the side are worried about.
7: You know, we're trying to analyse that. We'll see how that goes. And again, it's the sort of broader conversation regarding that hasn't happened yet, but let's see what the week brings.
1: Storms have forced the match between France and Iraq to be delayed. France was 1-0 up at half-time when players were forced off. Earlier, Argentina had a 2-0 win over Austria. In AFL, Josh Fraser insists he hasn't lifted his eyes to consider the vacant Carlton coaching job. The Blues have won five in a row under Fraser since Michael Voss's departure. Former skipper Sam Doherty says the Blues are in great form.
8: I think they're going so well at the moment. They got two winnable games coming up, could put to 7-0.
1: And the AFL CEO Summit on the Gold Coast wraps up today. Sarah Patterson reports.
9: A separate three-week mid-season tournament is one of the ideas that's been presented to club chief executives. The first day of the summit saw clubs taken through four distinct options for the competition structure for 2028 onwards, once Tasmania enters the AFL. The tournament option could potentially see the inclusion of a 20th team of state league players.
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1: Hello there, I'm Sean Bindley. The opposition claims knives are being sharpened against the PM following the resignation of his UK counterpart. Sir Keir Starmer quit the top job 2 years after winning an election with a thumping majority. But his popularity has waned amidst high immigration, economic stagnation and high-profile cabinet resignations. Liberal MP Ben Small arguing it should serve as a warning for Anthony Albanese.
2: It should come as no surprise to the Prime Minister that we are going after him for the lies that he told to the Australian people about his plans for these tax grabs. And so it should come as no galloping shock to the man that Australians are angry and that there are knives being sharpened in the Labor Party right now.
1: Trust in the United States to act responsibly has fallen to the lowest level in the history of Lowy Institute polling. The annual survey shows trust in China rose 8 points from last year's results, with the majority of Australians seeing Beijing as an economic partner over a security threat. The Lowy Institute's Charles Lyons-Jones says only 1 in 5 respondents had confidence in US President Donald Trump.
3: Australians dislike Donald Trump and disapprove of his policy. 60% of Australians have no confidence at all in the President of the United States to do the right thing in world affairs.
1: A high-profile former MP is reportedly looking at joining a Teal Party. And News Lee Harrison has more.
4: Zoe Daniel only served one term as the federal member for Goldstein in Melbourne's Levy East, but spent 30 years before that building her profile at the ABC. Now the Fin Review says she's thinking about joining a new political party made up of Teal Independents. Former Olympian and now Warringah MP Zali Steggall is the driving force behind the move. The Sydney Sider reportedly held detailed briefings on the plan with interested MPs, but says a lot needs to be discussed before there's any party. Lee Harrison, Air News.
1: A serious crash in South Australia near the Victorian border has forced the closure of a major regional highway. Motorists have been told to avoid the Riddick Highway at Glenroy, which will be closed for some time after a ute hit a tree. A $1 million reward is being offered for information about an unsolved double murder in Western Australia's Great Southern. 69-year-old Erica Coyne and her 50-year-old son Lloyd Mitchell both died following a violent attack in Spencer's Park near Albany in February. Police have made several public appeals in recent months, but no one has been charged over their deaths. The state's police minister, Reese Whitby, says he hopes the monetary incentive encourages people to come forward with information. Researchers say a rise in e-scooter injuries is putting unnecessary burden on emergency departments. In Victoria, more than 4,000 people in 4 years have presented to EDs with e-scooter injuries, including a fourfold increase in children. The study's lead author, Dr. Lisa Sharwood from the University of New South Wales, says it proves better regulation is needed.
5: We really should be looking at licensing, particularly for the bikes, but equally for the scooters, where the power is really strong. So it should be an age competency licensing, as we do with cars.
1: This is Air News. In rugby league, Blues origin great Mark Geyer believes there's no way Latrell Mitchell can be picked for the Game 3 decider after tearing his calf at training. Mitchell will miss South Sydney's game against Parramatta on Thursday night and is in serious doubt for their clash with Penrith next week. Geyer says you can't pick him if he's not fit.
6: That's too much drama. I mean, you've got Kohler there, you've got Crichton, you've got Tommy Tripp, you've got Bradman Best. Who can play centre? I mean, we don't need to pick a bloke who hasn't played for a long time.
1: Meanwhile, the Perth Bears have locked in West Tigers back rower Maverick Geyer on a 2-year deal. The 25-year-old has played 16 first-grade games for the Penrith Panthers and West Tigers since making his debut in 2024. His father, Mark, played for the Western Reds in the mid-90s. And Titans forward Bo Furmore is the latest to throw his support behind Zane Harrison as the club's long-term halfback. Harrison's match-winning field goal against Penrith capped the breakout game for him on the weekend. Furmore says the half has got a bright future.
7: He's played, what, 5 games, and to ice a moment like that against a team like Penrith is something pretty special. So I think he's in for a big future.
1: And Josh Fraser remains out of the race for the vacant Carlton AFL coaching job, despite winning 5 in a row. The interim coach telling Fox Footy his focus remains on development at the club.
8: Staying really present to this moment and helping our footy club continue to get better and make sure that at the end of my opportunity here as interim coach, our footy club's better placed. I think it'd be an exciting opportunity for whoever's ready to go through a process and earn that job.
1: Australian Independent Radio News.
9: Looking for a game of euchre? 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
12: You're listening to Radio Dungog 107.9 FM, and I am here today talking about what's happening at the James Theatre this week. So on Sunday at 2 o'clock, that's Sunday the 28th of June, there is going to be a tea circle for the Women's Climate Congress, and that starts at 2 p.m. and that will be followed by a film on Antarctica at 4:15. And here in the studio I have Carolyn Pidcock, who is knows all about it and is going to fill us in. Welcome, Carolyn.
13: Thanks a lot, Nola. It's great to be here.
12: So we're starting off with the tea circle. Just a bit about the Women's Congress, a bit of background.
13: So the Women's Climate Congress was established in 2020 and it was set up to address climate change through inclusion, collaboration and women's leadership. Blokes have been in charge for a while and perhaps they're not doing as well as they could be, and so it's time, I think, for women to step up, which they are all around.
12: Well, that's a whole political movement there.
13: Well, I just sort of think that diversity of opinion and diversity of approaches is really important, and yes. I think it's time to sort of get some different ways and approaches in place. And I think that women, you know, it values sort of division over unity. I mean, sort of it values unity over division, and it places care of the earth and nurturing of life right at the centre of decisions, generally speaking. I mean, of course, it's not true for everyone, but I think that there's a lot of that, and I think that is what is required at the moment. I think sort of lurching into very divisive ideas and very uncaring ways of being is not a way of building community. It's not a way. And I think that when we've seen disasters in the past, you know, bushfires, floods, etc., what happens after is a community gets together and helps each other, and that is how people get through. And I think that that sort of that approach of coming together and finding what we agree on and working with that positively is really important. And sort of, I suppose, identifying what we don't agree on and perhaps discussing that and finding where there might be more common ground than we think. And because I think together we are stronger, and I think that resilience is built from caring, and I think that's what we really need to build at the moment. So the Women's Climate Congress is reaching out to a number of different regional hubs this year, and Dungog is one of them. And so it's a really great thing that we're going to be gathering in Dungog at the James Theatre this Sunday and engaging in discussions and then talking about a movie or seeing a movie and then talking about what it means.
12: Fantastic. I suppose building that sort of community is good before the events happen, the tragic events happen, as opposed to rallying later.
13: I don't think there's any downside of building strong community, you know, and I think that in good times and bad, a strong community is really important. I mean, I myself have been visiting Dungog since late 2020, and last year we decided to relocate here and make it our main base. And a big part of that decision is the wonderful community that is here.
12: Mm.
13: There's so many people who reach out and care for each other. And I think that is a really wonderful thing to be part of. And I think that in that sort of situation, you bring a diverse skills and ideas and things together and work out, well, how can I help? What do I need help in? And let's do this together.
12: So the Women's Climate Congress, is that a New South Wales initiative or is it...
13: I think it's a national one, but it was originally started by people in Canberra, but they've reached out to all the states and territories. And I think that they're now sort of saying, well, gosh, we've done the big cities. Let's now reach out to the regions and bring this, you know, bring that next level of relationships to bear on what they're doing. And I think, you know, it is a real opportunity for people in the cities to connect with people in the country and share their concerns and share their, I mean, I think what's happening in all of those places is different, and I can, I think those ideas can always spark, oh, you're doing that, that sounds great, we could do something like that, or wow, no, that wouldn't work here, but, you know, that's really interesting. But also just, so I think that that sort of trading, or not trading, relational swapping and sharing of ideas and initiatives is something that can be really powerful.
12: Yes, yes, I agree. So you're kicking off at 2 p.m. with the tea circle. So what's that about?
13: Well, that's about gathering, and sorry, blokes, but it is for women. and it's about gathering women together, and we'll be having cups of tea and some scones and slices and talking with each other and just having those conversations about what we're concerned about with regards to climate change in the places we are at, and talking about things that are being done to help with that, talking about the things that aren't being done that might we might need some help in getting started, and just sharing ideas for other initiatives that might be useful at the moment.
12: It's a fairly overwhelming, climate change is just, you know, such an overwhelming thing.
13: Yeah.
12: It'd be nice to sort of focus on what can happen, you know, what individuals can do to,
13: I think I can often feel really overwhelmed by climate change, particularly when you start reading about what is happening in the broader sense. But to give up hope is not an option actually.
12: Mm.
13: And I think that also when you do see how fast nature can recover when given a chance, I think you think, well, okay, how do we give her a chance, many more chances to recover, and how do we do that together? And I think that, you know, one of the biggest causes for our current situation is our disconnection from nature, that we think we're separate to and can dominate nature, rather than understanding we are part of nature, we are kin with nature.
12: Yes.
13: And I think that when we really truly understand that, our approach to nature will be more like family. Mm. You know, nature is not a resource to be exploited. She's actually kin to be nurtured, and we collaborate. We should collaborate with her rather than try and dominate. Mm. And I just think that in that process, there's so much joy to be found. And I think that's really important. You know, it's not, you know, some people go, oh, you just want to go back into the caves. No, that's not the truth. The truth is we want to just have a much more relational connection with nature and find joy in very simple things. And in the caring of nature and people, we can find much better ways of living, much more enjoyable ways of living.
12: Mm. I agree. So after this, at 4:15, there's going to be the film on Antarctica.
13: Antarctica, The Giant Awakes. It's a film that Liz Courtney, who's an internationally acclaimed filmmaker, has made. She went down and spent some time there. And I think what people are finding is happening in Antarctica is a little scary. The changes to the ice things are changing faster than people thought they might, or I suppose some scientists said that was one, you know, worst case scenario. And anyway, I think she's going to talk to us, show us the incredible beauty of the Antarctic, but also show us what it's saying, and I suppose give us even more impetus for taking action.
12: Mm, very good. So she'll be talking at the thing. And get a chance to meet her. Will there be a Q&A?
13: Yes, yes, yes. There'll be a Q&A, and she'll also be at the tea circle. So, so come along. And I think it should be. I think there'll be a number of interesting people there, and I think it'll be great. You know, everyone will have a chance to have their say and listen to what others are saying as well.
12: Very good. So that is the James Theatre in Brown Street on Sunday, this Sunday, the 28th of June. We're at the end of June already, at 2 p.m. for the tea circle, and then 4:15 p.m. For the movie. Thank you, Caroline, for coming in and talking.
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1: Hello there, this is Michael Lynch. In federal politics, the Greens say they'll support Labor's tax changes, which will rein in the capital gains tax discount and negative gearing concessions. The minor party decided to back the legislation after the Albanese government tightened rules for self-managed super funds. People will not be able to avoid the capital gains tax increase by placing an investment property in their self-managed fund. Separately, the government has also agreed to extend by another 2 months the inquiry into its overhaul of the NDIS. Victoria's Allan government has added the contraceptive pill to its direct chemist care program. Women will now be able to obtain the pill from any of 900 participating chemists without having to produce a prescription from their GP. Premier Jacinda Allan says the addition of the pill to the existing range of treatments will make access much easier.
2: Adult women, they will be able to get the contraceptive pill through the Chemist Care Now program. That means no going to the GP, come straight to the local pharmacy, see the pharmacist, and then get the pills.
1: A crime scene has been declared following a home invasion in Brisbane's Bayside. Lachlan Gray has the details.
3: Police say two masked offenders forced entry into a home on Bluewater Avenue in Thornlands around 11:30 last night. The pair were confronted by the occupants, sparking a physical altercation. Two men, aged 19 and 23, sustained non-life-threatening injuries and were transported to hospital. The offenders fled on foot prior to police arrival. Investigations are ongoing. Anyone with relevant information or CCTV footage is urged to come forward. Lachlan Gray, Brisbane.
1: Well, dominating the news in the UK today has been the resignation of Prime Minister Sir Keir Starmer. This is how the Labour leader explained his decision to LBC listeners.
4: Every decision I've taken has been about putting the country I love first. That is why I will resign as leader of the Labour Party.
1: Sir Keir will remain at 10 Downing Street until a new Prime Minister, likely to be Andy Burnham, is elected by his Labour colleagues next month. On the other side of the Atlantic, the United States says Iran has agreed to let foreign nuclear inspectors in during technical talks to end the conflict. The two sides intend to settle on a final deal within the next 60 days. U.S. Vice President J.D. Vance says the Trump administration is very excited about Tehran's commitment on nuclear inspections.
5: And the first step in permanently denuclearizing or permanently ending a nuclear weapons program in Iran. And that's exactly what we wanted to do. That's exactly what we asked to happen. We made a lot of great progress on other nuclear talks.
1: In other news, six cruise ship passengers who've been quarantining in Perth are preparing to fly out of the state today, completing their six-week-long hantavirus isolation. And a new spider species has been discovered in a North Queensland rainforest that is able to hunt ants one at a time. Now to finance news, the Dow Jones has closed up 148 points at 51,712. One Australian dollar is currently buying 69.84 US cents, 59.7 euro cents, and 52 British pence. This is Air News. Lionel Messi has become the all-time leading goal scorer in FIFA World Cup competition, further adding to his legacy in world football. As heard here on SBS, the Argentinian captain scored both goals in a 2-0 win over Austria, taking his personal tally to 18.
6: Well, this truth is stranger than fiction. There were four or five Austrians in the way, but he found a way because he works miracles.
1: He sure does. In NRL news, Latrell Mitchell is all but certain to miss Origin 3 after picking up a minor calf tear at Rabbitohs training. And Ben Hunt has re-signed with the Brisbane Broncos for yet another year. In the AFL, Adelaide wingman Dan Curtin says he's starting to feel like he's hitting his straps as the Crows prepare for Showdown 60 on Saturday night. After missing the first part of the season with a knee injury, Curtin, who's played the last seven games, says for the time being, he's happy to stay on the wing.
7: Obviously, that's a long-term plan, but I think at the moment we've got some really good spread across the field, and the midfielders are all doing amazingly at the moment, like Sam Berry, Dorse, Rangs jumped back in there, and James Peeling, so yeah, I think there's no rush for me to jump back in there at the moment.
1: And finally, Aussie surfer Ethan Ewing has progressed to the semi-finals of the Rio Pro. Australian Independent Radio News.
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2: 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Next up, we have Harry Styles, Ready, Steady, Go, from his album Kiss All The Time, Disco Occasionally.

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2: Hello there, this is Michael Lynch. The Albanese government has struck a deal with the Greens to pass its contentious tax legislation. More on that from Nilson Scott.
3: Labor has been courting the Greens' support for its capital gains tax and negative gearing reforms after the opposition quickly ruled itself out of negotiations. The bill will now pass after the minor party secured an amendment preventing property investors from using self-managed super funds to evade the capital gains tax increase. The government has also agreed to remove several ministerial powers, which would have allowed the Treasurer to change elements of the law at his own discretion. Greens leader Larissa Waters says while the legislation doesn't go far enough, it will help make housing more affordable.
4: This package is a small step in the right direction.
3: Prime Minister Anthony Albanese claims the bill strikes the right balance.
5: Our tax reforms will make it easier for Australians to buy their first home.
3: As part of the deal with the Greens, Labor has also agreed to extend an inquiry into its NDIS overhaul by 2 months.
2: Prime Minister Albanese is facing scrutiny over claims that he delayed appointing Australia's special envoy to combat anti-Semitism because he couldn't fill an equivalent role for Islamophobia. Executive Council of Australian Jewry President Daniel Agion has made the claim in a submission to the Royal Commission into Anti-Semitism. Islamophobia envoy Aftab Malik says Muslim perspectives are cheapened when treated as a political balancing exercise. Mr. Agion says he agrees with that view.
6: When the government's answer is, well, we don't want to upset anybody, we don't want to lose votes in certain places, so what we'll do is, when the Jewish community comes to us and says, there is a real problem with anti-Semitism in this country, we'll acknowledge that and we'll say something about Islamophobia. And whatever we do for the Jews, we'll do for the Muslims as well.
2: A significant increase in e-scooter injuries is said to be putting an unnecessary burden on hospital emergency departments. In Victoria, for example, more than 4,000 people in 4 years have presented to EDs with e-scooter injuries, including a fourfold increase in children. Dr. Lisa Sharwood from the University of New South Wales says her research makes it pretty clear that what's needed is better regulation.
7: We really should be looking at licensing, particularly for the bikes, but equally for the scooters, where the power is really strong. So it should be an age competency licensing, as we do with cars.
2: To World News Now, the resignation overnight of Sir Keir Starmer means that Great Britain will soon have its fifth Prime Minister in just 4 years. Sir Keir won the general election in a landslide just 2 years ago, propelling Labour to power after 14 years. But his popularity hit the skids on the back of immigration problems, a weak economy, and a soaring crime rate. Australia's former High Commissioner to the UK, George Brandis, says Sir Keir's downfall is not a surprise.
8: Starmer has made some terrible calls. He's exercised appalling judgment. And I think that's partly because he simply didn't have the experience for the office.
2: In our showbiz news, tributes today for Grammy Award-winning record producer Clive Davis, who masterminded the careers of Janis Joplin, Santana and Whitney Houston. Davis, who was inducted into the Rock and Roll Hall of Fame in 2000, died today at the great age of 94. The Socceroos' defence will need to be on its best behaviour in Friday's final World Cup group game against Paraguay. 4 of Australia's 5 defendants have yellow cards, with a second yellow meaning that player will earn an automatic one-match suspension. But assistant coach Mile Jedinak says that's not something they're worried about.
9: You know, we're trying to analyse that. We'll see how that goes. And again, it's the sort of broader conversation regarding that hasn't happened yet, but let's see what the week brings.
2: And in a stunning WC performance, Lionel Messi booted both of Argentina's goals in its 2-0 win over Austria. The AFL's CEO Summit on the Gold Coast wraps up today, with several alternative footy fixtures having already been flagged. Sarah Patterson reports.
10: A separate 3-week mid-season tournament is one of the ideas that's been presented to club chief executives. The first day of the summit saw clubs taken through 4 distinct options for the competition structure for 2028 onwards, once Tasmania enters the AFL. The tournament option could potentially see the inclusion addition of a 20th team of state league players. Sarah Patterson, S Sport.
2: In tennis news, former Wimbledon champion Markéta Vondrousova has been banned for 4 years for refusing an anti-doping test. And Nick Kyrgios has gone down to fellow Aussie Adam Walton in a grass court tournament in Mallorca. Australian Independent Radio News.
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1: Good afternoon. This is Michael Lynch. Well, after striking a deal on some measures in the legislation, the Greens have agreed to support the federal government's tax changes. Rules for self-managed superannuation funds have been tightened, and the Treasurer will not have discretionary power to make changes to the law. Prime Minister Albanese says the legislation strikes the right balance and makes the tax system fairer.
2: My government is defined by what we are in favour of, delivering real change in the national interest, making difficult decisions, but so that Australia can move forward. We'll continue to be defined by that.
1: Mr Albanese says his government has also agreed to extend an inquiry into the NDIS overhaul by 8 weeks. The New South Wales Treasurer has this afternoon handed down his fourth budget and says the state is still on track to record a surplus. Jefferson Shaw reports.
3: The major cost of living announcement in the budget is 12 months of relief for Sydneysiders trying to get around. Car registration is being slashed by $100, Opal fares frozen, and a lowered cap on tolls. Inflation increasing above 4% has also triggered a $1,000 cost of living payment for 120,000 government employees. Down the budget in State Parliament, Treasurer Daniel Mookie says the state is facing a $2.3 billion deficit in the coming financial year, and despite economic headwinds, he says the budget is still on track to return to a $1.1 billion surplus in 2027. Jefferson Shaw, State Parliament, Sydney.
1: An election promotion by the Victorian government is making no secret of the fact that it's fishing for votes. The Spring Street government is again preparing to hand out 80,000 fishing rods to Year 5 students as an election sweetener. The free fishing rods are being made available to public and private schools across the state, including those in wealthy areas. The last time the rods were handed out was just prior to the 2022 election. A Montenegrin man has been charged with making a bomb threat while on board a plane at Sydney Airport. Darcy Fitzpatrick reports.
4: The incident unfolded on board a Turkish Airlines flight, which was due to fly from Sydney to Kuala Lumpur. Federal police say a crew member asked the man about a piece of electrical equipment he was holding. It's alleged the 44-year-old replied he had a bomb and the aircraft was returned to the gate. The man was removed from the plane and later charged with one count of threatening aviation security. It's understood the item he was holding was actually a wireless phone charger. Dusty Fitzpatrick, Sydney.
1: A prestigious Gold Coast art award has been rocked by copycat allegations. Chloe Affleck explains.
5: Artist Jane Allen took out the Doyles last year for her painting titled Seaside Explorers, taking home $20,000 in prize money for the prestigious title. But the arts community is now up in arms over allegations the painting is a direct copy of a 2011 artwork by Nicholas Harding. Organisers reportedly heard whispers of the allegation on the eve of last year's awards ceremony. However, it took more than a year for the imitation to be uncovered. The winning piece was hanging outside of the Gold Coast Mayor's office until last week. Miss Allen has since been stripped of the award, and organisers will attempt to recoup the prize money.
1: This is Air News. To tennis, and with the first bounce of the ball at Wimbledon less than a week away, the battle for those final main draw places is well and truly on, as Air Sport's Paul Walsh reports.
6: Four Australians are one step closer to a place in the main draw at Wimbledon after Chris O'Connell, Bernard Tomic, Dane Sweeney and Tristan Skulcate all registered first-round victories at qualifying. Tonight it's the women's first-round action with Emerson Jones, Priscilla Hahn, Talia Preston, Storm Hunter and Madison Inglis all hoping to make it through to the second round. To be eligible for the main draw entry, players must win three qualifying matches. Last player to enter the main draw via qualifying a wildcard and win Wimbledon was Goran Ivanišević when he defeated Pat Rafter in a five-set epic in 2001. Paul Walsh for Air Sport.
1: Options including a play-in tournament or a group stage before the finals is being discussed by AFL bosses ahead of Tasmania joining the competition in 2028. Eddie Summerfield reports.
7: Four options have been put forward: increasing the season to 24 matches, decreasing it to 22 games, a left field option of a 20-game season before a three-week group stage structure to determine final ladder positions, and then the most radical, a 20-game season before finals with a mid-season pause for a three-week play-in tournament, which would see four groups of five clubs, the 20th team, a State League All-Stars concept.
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12: I can hear her heartbeat from a thousand miles. Yeah, the heavens open every time she smiles.

Yeah, when I'm returning from so far away, she gave me some sweet loving, brighten up my day. Yeah, it make me righteous, yeah, it make me whole.

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0: That job I've always wanted. That trip away with the boys. Her smile. Just before I asked the question. The keys in my hand. The door to our first place as it swings open. That's what I risk with every K over the limit, with every glance at my phone, or with every extra sip of a drink before I get behind the wheel. So, if I think that I shouldn't, I don't. Keep the driving boring and your future bright.
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0: Radio Dungog News, brought to you by our sponsor, the Dungog RSL Club.
1: Good afternoon. This is Michael Litch. The Greens have thrown their support behind the federal government's tax legislation after securing a number of key concessions. Investors will not be able to evade the capital gains tax increase by purchasing a property through a self-managed super fund. Existing homes held through these arrangements will not be affected by the changes. Treasurer Jim Chalmers says the bill will make very little difference to the affairs of most Australians.
2: This is a very small part of the housing market. SMSFs, for example, are less than 1% of total residential property borrowing and less than 0.5% of new residential borrowing each year.
1: The opposition is calling on the federal government to outline what it knows about planned post office closures. A leaked business case shows Australia Post plans to shut down or rationalise a number of rural and regional outlets. This would involve the organisation either buying back licences or relocating postal services into retailers such as pharmacies and newsagents. Liberal MP Sarah Henderson claims Australia Post CEO Paul Graham misled a parliamentary hearing by failing to mention the plan.
3: I believe that Mr Graham did deceive us. He said there was no active closure program when he knew that the board had approved this secret plan, this attack on both metro licensed post offices as well as licensed post offices in the regions.
1: Victoria's teachers are at loggerheads with Spring Street over their pay rise. The state government's pay increase of 28.4% had been accepted in principle, but it's since been knocked back by the union. The Premier, Jacinda Allen, has now told the teachers' union that its backflip means their pay rise is now further delayed.
4: I'm frustrated for those teachers who are still waiting for that outcome that they need and deserve.
1: Six men in New South Wales have been charged with importing 120 kilograms of cocaine hidden inside vehicle parts shipped from the United States. Federal police allege another 44 kilograms were found at a property in the state's south, along with methamphetamine and a clandestine lab used to manufacture the drugs. Detective Inspector Trevor Robinson says they also seized cash and electronic devices from homes in Sydney, Mortdale and Stanmore.
5: It's important to say this is only the beginning of this investigation in a sense, and those devices will form part of our review as we move forward.
1: A man is facing a $10,500 fine after being charged with making a false bomb threat at Sydney Airport. The Montenegrin man was on a plane about to take off for Malaysia when he was asked about electrical equipment he was holding. He allegedly told the staff it was a bomb, but it's understood he was actually holding a phone charger. WA authorities are investigating nearly 60 reports of dead or sick birds after testing confirmed two cases of the H5N1 avian strain or bird flu. Australia has up until this point managed to keep the variant out of the country. The Invasive Species Council's Dr. Carol Brown says once the disease spreads to our wildlife, it becomes nearly impossible to contain.
6: It's really likely to be the biggest and the most complex wildlife emergency Australia's faced. We can expect large-scale deaths, and unfortunately we've got lots of threatened species in Australia and they face further endangerment.
1: Another blow today for the Blues ahead of the State of Origin decider, with news that Latrell Mitchell is out of action after scans confirmed he's torn his calf. The Titans, meanwhile, are chasing back-to-back wins at home when they host the Bulldogs on Friday. Last week's upset over Penrith was one for the history books, but Gold Coast forward Beau Firmore says they've already moved on.
7: It's been a while since we've had back-to-back wins, and I feel like we've been playing pretty well for the last 4 or 5 weeks, but we need to start racking some wins together and backing that up.
1: The Broncos have received a boost with the re-signing of Premiership winner Ben Hunt for another season. Hunt will remain with the club until the end of the 2027 season, by which time he'll be 37. Hooker Corey Pakes says Hunt adds a lot to the team.
8: He's been a great servant of the club, so yeah, we're excited to have him around, mate. He brings so much to this group in terms of leadership, and for a bloke that's played that many games, it's great to have him around.
1: In the AFL, Adelaide wingman Dan Curtin says that after his last 7 games, he's happy to stay on the wing for the time being. In FIFA World Cup results today, Norway defeated Senegal 3-2, France was way too good for Iraq 3-0, and thanks to a stunning performance by their captain Lionel Messi, who booted both goals, Argentina beat Austria 2-0. Australian Independent Radio News.
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1: I'm Mark Dransfield. The Greens have agreed to pass the federal government's changes to capital gains tax and negative gearing. As part of the deal, investors will be banned from borrowing through self-managed super funds to buy property. The minor party believes some of the concessions are still too generous, but Greens leader Larissa Waters says the legislation is still an improvement on the previous settings.
2: On balance, this package is a small step in the right direction. It is a small step. It could have been so much better, but it is a small step in the right direction, and the Greens will vote to see it pass the Parliament this fortnight.
1: Federal police say six arrests in New South Wales over an alleged cocaine bust are just the beginning of their investigations. Detectives say 120 kilograms of the drug were found in heavy vehicle parts shipped from the US, leading officers to a clandestine drug lab in the state's south. AFP Detective Inspector Trevor Robinson says the facility was an extraction lab.
3: So that is a method that organised crime used to try and defeat border controls. And these labs are used to remove drugs from suspension or concealment in other items and produce them into a consumable product for the illicit drug market.
1: The Transport Safety Bureau has released the preliminary report into Adelaide's Parafield Airport crash 2 months ago. A trainee pilot and a flight instructor were killed and several others injured when a Diamond DA-42 slammed into a hangar in April. The Bureau's Chief Commissioner, Angus Mitchell, explains the failure of a key aircraft component.
4: What we've found and why we've released this report so early in the investigation is we've found a component in the landing gear. That's what's known as an actuator rod. That component has fractured due to a fatigue fracture. That has had the potential very much, and we know this from past experiences, to impact the rudder controls.
1: Vapes containing the potent sedative Etomidate are being sold in Victoria. Brian Wilson has more.
5: It's a powerful anaesthetic that can cause the rapid onset of sleep. Health authorities say the illegal vapes are now being sold in Melbourne, potentially causing life-threatening situations. The illicit vapes are sold as space oil or K-pods and can cause confusion, vomiting, loss of consciousness and collapse. In New Zealand late last year, more than a dozen people were rushed to hospital after using the substance, which, unlike some opioids, cannot be reversed with treatments such as naloxone. The Health Department advises anyone suffering from symptoms to call 000 immediately. Brian Wilson, Melbourne.
1: The six Australian and New Zealand passengers from the hantavirus-stricken cruise ship have left the quarantine facility in Perth's northeast after 6 weeks. They all tested negative for the virus and required no further follow-ups, flying back to their homes in New South Wales and Queensland. Kathleen McDermott was part of the specialised care team which travelled from Darwin to care for the passengers. She says the group was in good spirits and keen to get back to their families.
6: I don't think we could have asked for a better group of passengers or highly intelligent people understanding our quarantine measures and what that meant for themselves and what that meant for Western Australia and for the Australian community in general.
1: This is AIR News. Some of the world's most renowned strikers have once again made their mark on the FIFA World Cup 2026. For the second game running, Erling Haaland scored twice for Norway as it beat Senegal 3-2 to progress to the round of 32. It joined France after its 3-0 win over Iraq saw Kylian Mbappe also grab a brace. Both now have 4 goals, but Lionel Messi has gone one better by backing up his hat trick in the first game with 2 more as Argentina beat Austria 2-0. He's now the leading scorer in World Cup finals with 18 goals. Meantime, Algeria came from behind to win 2-1, eliminating Jordan. AFL and Brisbane ruckman Sam Draper insists he's back to full fitness and playing with confidence after overcoming a torn Achilles. Draper hurt himself playing for Essendon last year but couldn't be happier with how he's bounced back at the Lions.
7: To play, I think, maybe 12 games or whatever in a row was a really good thing for me, and yeah, definitely had some times there last year where I was not sure if I was going to play again, and to be back playing and feeling good is a great feeling. So now I look forward to the second half of the season and what that can bring, and it brings me a lot of excitement.
1: And in NRL, Latrell Mitchell is expected to miss the State of Origin decider after scans confirmed he's torn his calf. Australian Independent Radio News.
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Good evening, people. Good evening to Liam in Ljubljana on a bus. He's calling into Lake Bled for a swim. I hope he's listening. Bloody better be. I want to go pull out all the stops to get on the air so people overseas can hear us. So anyway, welcome to Jimmy and the Rockstar, Sans Rockstar. No, I'm here. Sans Jimmy, because he's got an earache. He's got an earache, and I think it's from listening to all the voices in his head. It's fractured his hearing, so he's on the bench tonight. So it's just me. I've got a few things to talk about, including, but not limited to, and a very important exclusive Australian Survivor announcement. I'm going to talk about my brilliant political career. And then I'm going to introduce a new segment called Prepper's Corner. Useful tips and hints about how to prepare for the next apocalypse, whenever that may be. So stay tuned.

Well, no word yet for whether Liam's listening from Ljubljana or the bus to Ljubljana, wherever the hell that is. But Hardy's listening in Brisbane. Good to have you on board, Hardy. It's a bit chilly here on the alpine slopes of Mount Kooriai, but it's getting a bit cold, a bit cool. That's, you know, I suppose the transcendence of we're in winter. We've gone past the shortest day, so we're heading our way back to summer. What am I saying? God, it's clear skies and unicorns ahead. Here's a song by an English outfit. I've played some of theirs before. It's called Public. They are called Public Service Broadcasting, and it's a great. I love this track.

Public service broadcasting, people, let's dance. I hope there was no swear words in German in there, but it doesn't matter. That's a great song. I love it. Now, in reference to my wayward son, he alleges that tune I play at the start, which I call Ill Wind, hence the white noise at the end. Sure, it's been around for a while, but, you know, it's still a banger, Liam. It's still up there, I reckon. Now, next song has a story to it, as most of the songs usually do. This is by a band called the Modern Lovers, which came out of the New England district area of northeast United States in the 60s or 70s, early 70s. A guy who spearheaded them was Jonathan Richman. And they were sort of a proto-punk band. Now, their first album, The Modern Lovers, featured he was a member of the band, Jerry Harrison, who went on to join the Talking Heads. And the drummer, whose name escapes me, but he went on to join the Cars. So there's a bit of a pedigree with the early formation of this band. So Jonathan Richman was the head guy. You remember him from such films as I have to find it. Oh God, I was going to say When Harry Met Sally. That's not right. Anyway, I'll look it up. Anyway, so he's been around for a while. He's played music for a few movies, but this is one of his first hits in Australia. He devolved a bit from the punk stuff, and became like a bit of a skiffle band type outfit. And his first hit in Australia was kind of this one, Egyptian Reggae. This is the live version recorded in the 80s, but it's fantastic. Now, once again, Jed Corbin from the Lime Spiders in Canberra, hopefully he's listening. Hopefully I don't insult him by calling him Jared. Jed Corbin put me onto this guy back in the day, late 70s, in Taree, and it's fantastic. It's just nice. It's just lovely music.

Jonathan Richman from Boston. Cameron Diaz movie, Something About Mary. He was the guy, the troubadour, and his mate walking around singing the songs. That was Jonathan Richman. That's his most famous, I would suspect. So, like I said, Jerry Harrison was in the band. And just looking up, also the guy from The Cars, which was, it's here somewhere. Doesn't matter. Look it up. Google it. Fantastic. Love it. And there's about 15 different versions of that song. So I'll dig some more up because I think one of them was recorded in a toilet. So it's very basic kind of stuff. Now here's a song written by a guy, Wally Bachtug, otherwise known as Gotcha. I think it's Game of the Year edition. Is that right? Is that where you got the name from? I'm looking it up. Gotcha. And it's not the one that drove everyone mad. It's Hearts and Mess.

Well, a lot of us, including Liam and myself included, concur that that's a better song than Somebody That I Used to Know. It's a great song. Now, he got Gautier, was a derivation of his name Gautier, which is a French. Okay, his mother nicknamed him Gautier, G-O-T-Y-E, based on Gautier, the French equivalent of his Flemish name. Then he changed his name to the English equivalent, which is Walter Wally de Bacher. Now, the video for Somebody That I Used to Know, featuring Kimbra, hit over 2 billion views. Now, he is on whatever they watch it on, YouTube. So there's a link here between Somebody That I Used to Know and Gangnam Style. Now, if you're into the esoterica of computers, because Gangnam Style was the first video to break the internet, break YouTube, because he got over 2 billion views, but the value of the data value for the views was a long integer in C++ on Windows, which is only 2,147,483,647, right? It's 2 billion. So he got over that number and it broke everything. So they had to change it from a 32-bit long integer to a 64-bit long integer, like an unsigned integer, so they could fit in the more views. And so Wally owes Gangnam Style

0: Simmons drums. The bass player in that, because it's very fretless, and if regular listeners to the show, and who isn't these days, would have noticed that we often bang on, Jimmy and I bang on about fretless bass players, which is not quite as popular these days. I mean, I suppose it is, but now it's everyone's just slapping the bass. But that guy with the played bass, the nice fretless intonation, is a guy called John Giblin. He unfortunately died a couple of years ago, but he was a Scottish musician. He also played in a band called Brand X that I'm a huge fan of from the 70s and 80s. I think I played a tune of Brand X on here. If not, I will. And Phil Collins was the drummer in that band, which you might think it's a bit syrupy, but they played some very, very, very good progressive jazz music. Awesome stuff. The guitar player in that, forgot his name, brilliant. So now that was Babushka, Kate Bush. Great song.
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0: Microphone on. Now, if those of you, once again, who are close watchers of the show, the only Dungog radio show that's listened on the ISS, on the Facebook, my Facebook page, I said there's going to be a major exclusive announcement about Australian Survivor.

I'm here to bring it to you right now. Now, some of you may know that I was on Millionaire's Hot Seat in 2012, and that gave me a bit of a taste unscripted entertainment, reality TV, if you will. Got $1,000, didn't get quite to the end, but doesn't matter. Well, got to the end, but didn't get the question. Doesn't matter. It's a long story. Look up YouTube, Tony Edwards, Millionaire's Hot Seat, if you want to wallow in my embarrassment. And then a few years later, I applied for a show called The Summit on Channel 9, where you climbed up a mountain in New Zealand and you could win $1 million. So the first season went through, and I looked at it and I thought, I could do that, because some people are just falling over left, right, and centre. And it was just like, you know, abseiling down cliffs, climb up a few ladders, bit of stuff. It would have been difficult, but the way some people looked at it, they were completely hopeless. So I thought, I'm having a crack at this. So I applied. And wouldn't you know it, they got back to me and said, right, we want you to submit a video. So I submitted a video. And they said, no, that video is rubbish. Just do a piece to camera about how wonderful you are. That comes easy. So I did that, sent it in, and they said, right, so we'll have an interview, have a Zoom interview, which I duly participated in. And I thought, this is it. I've got it. You know, two callbacks and an interview. I didn't get it. So, and the token old guy they put on the show was some theatre director from Western Australia who fell over on the first show and twisted his ankle in the first episode. I thought, I've got to go further than that. Anyway, so that sort of inspired me to have a crack at a few other things. So I've been applying for Survivor. So this is my fourth application to Survivor, Australian Survivor, and I'm here to tell you I didn't get on that either. So that's my exclusive Survivor announcement. I hope you appreciate the fact that I'll go through this trouble. I go through the application. I do a video. I bare my soul, and these insensitive buggers down wherever it is, and the production people just totally ignored me. So anyway, I'll probably have one more crack at it. What do you do? Some people apply 8 times or more just to get on it. So I might even put my video up on YouTube so people can watch and then give me some pointers on how to get. That's what I'll do. Because the videos are private. I'll make them public, and you guys can comment and tell me where I've gone wrong. Here's a song by the Stone Roses. Traffic in Dungog is very light.

Stone Roses from Manchester, from the Manchester movement back in the early 80s. The bass player, Manny, what's his name? Gary Mounfield died last year. What's with all these bass players dying? It's not good. Anyway, they're a great band. I like them a lot. Their first album was brilliant. Back in Kate Bush, she's had a huge resurgence with Stranger Things soundtrack. It went nuts. She's back in the front of everyone's mind. But I think the Stone Roses should stay there too. I tried playing Fool's Gold last week, but it had the 13-minute version, which is a bit long. Now, I'm just going to go. I've got some notes here, which may be a good or bad thing. Now, Hardy's gone, and Liam's listening to his own music, so it's just me and you, whoever the listener is, just me and you, very intimate. So I was going to preface this next song, Sade, Hang On To Your Love, because it was from the early 80s, and I was in England at the time, and this is when Ronald Reagan and Gorbachev were sort of facing off and saber-rattling a bit, and the Star Wars initiative was kind of announced. But there was a real kind of impending suggestion of nuclear confrontation, which is a bit concerning. So when we're down here in Australia, we're sort of isolated. We sort of complain that we're isolated, but it's a good thing in many respects. Because I remember hiking across some hill in Scotland and this jet went screaming past. And I thought, oh, God, is that one of ours or one of theirs? And it was one of ours, or one of Scotland's anyway, one of England's. So I lived to see another day. But at the same time, over there in good old Blighty, there was a show, a movie called Threads, and it was a discussion or a movie, like a fake documentary about what happens after a nuclear war, before and during a nuclear war, based in Sheffield, which at the time was a centre, there was an army base and there was a centre for industry, and they dropped a couple of nukes on and around the Sheffield area, and it sort of portrayed what happens, people hiding under, duck and cover kind of mentality, civil defences is falling apart, people running out of food, eating rats and all that kind of stuff. Then the nuclear winter kicks in and agriculture dies. It was horrific. I'm watching it in England thinking that the Russians are about to send a nuke to America, or the Soviets, and we're right in the middle of it. So you sort of think, oh, God, we'd be better off staying at home. And it turns out, now people say, Peter Thiel and all these oligarchs are buying places in New Zealand. But it turns out in times of when the real Straits of Hormuz are totally shut and their equivalents, it's not so much a nuclear war that'll affect us now. It's a supply chain issue. And they think Australia is a better place than New Zealand. But one, because we're isolated to bugger at the bottom of the world. And two, we're kind of self-sufficient in our agriculture. I mean, how you get the wheat and the grain and stuff from where it's grown to the cities is another story when you've got no diesel, but maybe we'll start looking at electric trucks. But so in that many respects, Australia is a better place to hang out. But in saying that, I don't sort of class myself as a prepper, and I wonder if Mel's listening to this, because the first rule of being a prepper is you don't tell people you're a prepper. And the reason being is when the custard hits the fan, Where are people going to go who are less prepared than you? They're coming to your place to take your preparation. So all your iodine phosphate and all that kind of stuff, all the potassium iodide that you take to prevent radiation sickness, gets plundered by ne'er-do-wells. So the first rule of Preppers Club, don't say you're a prepper. Now, prepping has been around for quite some time. It's not a modern sort of invention. In fact, it was the dominant paradigm thousands of years ago, where you couldn't just go to the shop. So it's obvious in a way. So you catch and kill your own. You'd salt your meat. You preserve your grain. And thankfully, the Egyptians came up with a method of preserving and making water more nutritious by turning it into beer. Now, how good's that? So it has an upside. So the invention of beer is a means to keep water fresh and nutritious. We thank the Egyptians and their quest for preparing for the future. So the old norm was being prepared. And then
it sort of, you know, waxed and waned, and, you know, industry took off, Industrial Revolution. We've heard a bunch of, from Jimmy about that. And then we had the Great Depression, and a lot of people then started growing their own veggies and so on. And between Taree and Wingham is a place called Happy Valley. It was a place where people sort of put up shanties, just, you know, to live. They grabbed some land and they just grew their veggies. And there's a place at the back of Jesmond, which now what their bypass is going through, the same kind of thing. If you go to Jesmond Park and walk up the hill, I don't think you can now because the bypass is there. There was a Happy Valley in there, same kind of process. Catch and kill your own, live off rabbits, grow some veggies because no one had money. Then we had the Cold War and the Threads kind of situation, the post-nuclear apocalypse. When, you know, Reagan and Gorby just faced off. And that kind of, that still has resonances these days because in Switzerland, apparently, according to my cousin, the country that shouldn't exist, I don't think he's a fan, Switzerland has 370,000 fallout shelters. One, there's enough there for each person in the country of 9 million. So every new residential build has to have a shelter. So they use them now for wine cellars and storage and so on, but they're still dual purpose, so it's not totally morbid. So effectively they have enough shelter for the entire population. Norway's similar. They've got a bunch. Ukraine had a bunch from as a vassal state of the Soviet Union. I don't know how they're holding up, but it's just funny. This Cold War mentality still exists. So people have, in World War II, I rented a place in Turton Road in New Lambton, and there was a bomb shelter in the back of that place. We never got into it. There was a steps down to this sort of concrete, Besser blocked kind of construction in the backyard. We never got down there. So we should have just kicked the door and see what was in there. You never know. Then we had the Cold War. Then we had the Y2K bug. A disaster that never was. So a lot of people a lot of computer programmers made serious bank out of that one. They came out of retirement, were getting $200 an hour to make sure that the code wouldn't just blow up, the planes wouldn't fall out of the sky. But people went nuts then too. So they started preparing for when the world would end because of the Y2K bug. But because of the diligence and professionalism of all software developers at the time, it didn't happen. It was just a bit of a frost. But then we had a bit of a pandemic a couple of years ago. Remember, and if you recall, and who doesn't, the toilet paper wars, it was crazy. So WTF? It's my little note here. Toilet paper? What the hell? So it was just nuts. So was it a pandemic? Yeah, of course it was. It wasn't just an excuse to hijack the hive mind. It was a definite worldwide. And people, it was a panic because no one had ever lived through it before except, you know, 1918 with the Spanish flu epidemic. It was an interesting time. So people started to change their mentality a bit. So and as for the toilet paper, if you're really concerned about the long-term supply of toilet paper, install a bidet. Go total European. So then you had bolt hole preppers. You had people walling up, you know, food and preserves in their walls and stuff, starting to build underground. So that's kind of where we're at now. So I was looking at some kind of stupid website the other day, and they were saying that the consensus seems to be now that it's more going to be a supply chain hyperinflation type of issue, not a nuclear war. And in any case, we're kind of more protected down here than the good old Aussie. So this is something I'm going to sort of come back to. I'm going to revisit this concept of prepping, but not sort of putting my hand up and saying I'm a prepper. So hyperinflation, climate risks, more pandemics, AI threats. And then also you've got to also think more practically, more pragmatically, bushfires and floods, which are kind of more apt in our area. Are you prepared to tackle something like that? So, we'll discuss it. We'll discuss a few things in the next coming weeks.

Sade. It's the reason I've chucked that in there, to keep it on topic, because I think I was listening to that very track as I was walking across that hill in Scotland when the jet went past, I'm pretty sure. So it's sort of, it's redolent of that time. And here's a song that sort of sums it all together.

I was just rung by my nephew in Ipswich. So as he says, he's an outsider trying to introduce a secular monoculture of Dungog to the land of cane toads and methamphetamine. Take it easy, big fella. So, but curiously, he is in the town that gave us Pauline Hanson, which segues neatly into my brilliant political career story. So, years ago, well, 2019, just I ran for the Legislative Council, which is the upper house in the Parliament of New South Wales. So when I tell people this, I say, I'm going for the upper house. They'd say, are you going for Senate? No, Senate's federal. And it was an interesting process because it was an educative process for other people and for me because I didn't know what the process was. So I had to get my name on the list. I had to get 25 people to nominate me. I had to pay $500. And so anyway, I got on. It happened about 3 years after my father died, so things were a bit compressed. But I managed to get the nominations. I managed to get on there. I got a website going so people could see what I was on about. And it let the process run. So when they printed the ballot paper, I was on the far – this has nothing to do with my politics. I was on the far right of the ballot paper next to the column for One Nation. And heading that list was our good friend Mark Latham, former Labor leader, the former enfant terrible of the Labor movement in Sydney. He was a staffer for Gough Whitlam. You can't get bigger than that. And he led the Labor Party for a brief moment gave away the anything centre-left, which is what the Labor is. It's not you wouldn't call them left. So then he became One Nation. So he when I saw his name there, I thought, what's going on here? Because he returned to politics because he had a bit of a break. And he gets on the One Nation ticket. And then once you're on above the line, so when you look at the 3-metre-wide ballot paper for the upper house, for the Legislative Council, if you're above the line, you're home and hosed because all anyone has to do is come in and put a number, just tick that, virtually tick that box. But they have to put, I think it's 6 numbers above the line. And you go 1, 2, 3, 4, 5, 6, One Nation, what do you want to do? Labor Party, Shooters and Fishers, yada, yada, yada. But poor old independents like me and a bunch of others, I think, there's about 8 others, I think, you have to get people to write 15 numbers below the line. You have to, that's the rules. 15 numbers from 1 to 15, from where you start to where you finish. And people like friends, well, I thought they were close friends, said, no, I'm not doing that. It's too much hard work. So this is the trouble with the electoral system in Australia. It's fantastic. It's great. It's one of the best in the world, but it's still got flaws. Now, like democracy is an imperfect political system, but it's the best we've got so far, and it's better than some other sort of methods of looking after people, managing people. So I'm on the ballot paper. I'm on the far right on the top column. So people would walk in, and they can't obviously put a tick above the line. And if you joined up, there's a rule. If you had 7 people on a ticket, you could get above the line. But if you weren't associated with a party of any kind, then you're stuck below the line. And it was 15 numbers, which people aren't prepared to do. I mean, they'll fight for their, they'll fight for the right for democracy, but they won't. When it comes time to doing it, it's like, I'm too tired. So Latham gets in because in the upper house, it's an eight year term. He does his half term does his 4 years, resigns, throws his hat in the ring again. To be re-elected, so he gets back in again for another 8-year term. It's a bit of a trick. He's pulled a bit of a Swifty. So he gets in, and someone else I think got in for One Nation. So on when he resigned, but then halfway. So now he's what? When was 2023? So he's 3 years into his 8-year term, and he's dumped the party. He's gone as independent. So he's jumped ship. He deserted the sinking. Well, he deserted the ship. I wouldn't say it's sinking, but he deserted the ship. So it was a nice bit of sleight of hand on the behalf of Mr. Latham. It's very interesting. So anyway, so I just found out that the whole thing's rigged, not in your favour. If you're a wide eyed sort of wanting to do the right thing, you don't want to be beholden to the party machine of any stripe.
You want to be an independent, like what was the Jimmy Stewart movie, Mr. So and So, Mr. Smith Goes to Washington, whatever it is. It doesn't work. It's the odds aren't stacked in your favour. The only way you become an independent, it seems to be, in the upper house, is joining a major party and then jumping out, like doing that sleight of hand, which is a kind of annoying because people walk in, they see One Nation, they see Labour, they see Shooters and Fishers, and they'll stick a number underneath that, thinking that's who we're voting for. So when the person that gets in on that team, when they jump out, well, did you vote for them or did you vote for the party? So some contend that if you jump out, then it should be a by-election. There should be a re-vote because the people haven't voted especially for you. Very interesting. It was an interesting time. It was a good education. Needless to say, I didn't get in. I was 150,000 votes short. Just missed by that much. Danny Lim, the sandwich board activist, got one more vote. I got 643 votes. Danny Lim got 644. Two more votes. I would have been the highest voted for independent for the upper house, but I was still 150,000 votes off the mark. So anyway, it was fun. It was interesting. You know, going to polling booths. Not that it makes much difference. The upper house. I told people. In other parts of the state, I said, vote for me. And they said, well, we can't, you're not in our electorate. I said, it's the upper house. It's for the, it does, there's no electorate. It's all, we all represent the state. So once again, I was educating people. A friend who is in the Labor Party wouldn't vote for me because that's going against party lines, which I thought was a bit cheap. But that's what you get. It's how the rusted on and political party system is in Australia. So if you're an independent, you've got to work out some other way to get in there. Now, speaking of Pauline Hanson, she alleges she can run for Prime Minister from the Senate. I thought that can't be right. But if you check out the Constitution, it is right. And if you hearken back to the late 60s, John Gorton, Senator, was elected Prime Minister, and he was still a member of the Senate. He had 3 months to get hold of a seat, and he won a by-election, and so he transferred from the red house to the green house. So you can, in fact, be a senator and become Prime Minister, but you've just got 3 months to get across to the other house. Interesting stuff. That put paid to my political career. Oh, until I ran for council a couple of years ago, but didn't get in there either. But anyway, that's another story. Which I may or may not, I may or may not do. Now, where am I? So that was that last tune was that was Funky Times. Give me that bass. So great tune. Now, apropos nothing. Here's a song by the Cranberries called Zombie.

Great ending. Now, before Funky Times, we had Barry Maguire and the Eve of Destruction. I hope I'm not bringing anyone down with all this focus on destruction and apocalypse. But curiously, Barry Maguire is still alive. He's 90. He's 90 and he's still kicking on. Apparently, he lived in New Zealand for a while. But he was also mentioned by Frank Zappa on his Freak Out album as one of his inspirations. That's incredible. So he appeared on Spicks and Specks in 2008. I'm looking. This is from our favourite page, Wikipedia. I sponsor Wikipedia. Give him $3 a month. So 2008, he appeared on Spicks and Specks, and he sang Eve of Destruction, but he removed references to Red Shine. And this is interesting because this harkens back to my Prepper's Corner, saying that it's not so much nuclear destruction that's going to worry us. It's environmental and other things and supply chain. So he took out Red China, and he said the text was modified to reflect contemporary problems, mostly environmental, rather than the problems of the 1960s. So 60s was kind of, you know, bombs and bloody nuclear fallout kind of emphasis. And now we're sort of entering into the, what do they call it? The thing. The Anthropocene, they call it. Anyway, here's Jane and the Giants, a band I know nothing about. So let's let it roll and see what happens.

0: I've seen them. What am I saying? I saw them at Belford at Gumball a couple of months ago. What great band, Joan and the Giants. Oh, I'm going nuts. Here's a promotion.
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0: Kooriye Hill, it's where I'm perched at the moment, and under a tarp. It's a bit cold. Yeah, Joan and the Giants at Belford. So this weekend, as it turns out, I'm going to Thrashville, which is not, it's going to be different. It's going to be cold too. But this is what's good about this area. The Johnson family, putting on this sort of slightly heavier version of a Gumball. So less esoteric and more sort of specifically focused on heavy metal. So Barry Maguire, Eve of Destruction, it was pretty interesting. It's a good song. Here's a song also, while we're on sort of thinking of foreign climes. I've played it before. It's The Waifs, Western Australian band. It's just a great song.

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I'm dreaming of your voices, and I'm dreaming of your herb.

London Steel. Or in Liam's case, Ljubljana Steel. That's the Waifs from Albany in Western Australia. I think they're still doing stuff. I saw them at Woodford Folk Festival a couple of years ago. They were very good, very entertaining. Good musicians, good music. Next up, there's a bit of a story to this one. Years ago, 1984, crikey, 42 years ago, they were going to dam the Franklin River for hydro, and it's a fantastic place. It's you know, World Heritage, blah, blah, blah. It's just an amazing part of the country in Tasmania, southwest Tasmania. So Robin Gray was the Premier at the time. Bob Hawke was the Prime Minister. It was on. The tractors were moving in. Bob Brown sort of started flexing his environmentalist muscles. They had a blockade of the dam site or the camp. It was the like the dongers and so on for the workers. I think the actual dam wall is going to be further up the river. So a bunch of us, if Roscoe's listening, it's happy birthday, Roscoe. a bunch of us thought we better do this. We better raft, see the river while we still could, in case things went, you know, belly up. So we travelled down. I had to borrow money. I just finished teacher's college. Went down in January 1984 to Tasmania. Did the Franklin, which I'll talk about later on as well. But oh, so back to the story. Afterwards, or even beforehand, we were walking through Hobart, and I came across this music store, and there was an album in there. I think it might have been secondhand. Called this band called the Slickaphonics. And I thought, pardon me, I think I just like burp then. So Slickaphonics, and this is a song by them called Whisper With Your Body. They're great. Horn jazz kind of section. This is an album called Modern Life, came out in 1982. Check it out, Slickaphonics.

0: Slickaphonics. And now just I can't find anything on them on like Wikipedia, but there's a few mentions of them. But on Amazon.com.au, that album, Modern Life, that I bought in Tasmania after a raft of the Franklin back in the day, is now selling for $89. God's sake.
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3: My mind.

That was Baker Boy featuring G Flip, I think, who's touring Australia soon. She's based in LA now. And was it Selling Sunset? Her partner's a member of or a partner of that real estate firm, which, you know, it's all glamour. Glamour and glitz is what it's all about. Now, this next song is by a band called Robot Monster, who are a two-piece from New Haven, Connecticut. It's rock metal, and it brings fresh and filthy energy to entertainment, apparently. So here's Robot Monster, Brain Probation. Now, I don't think there's a language warning, but just in case.

No, oh, that's fresh and filthy. That's Robot Monster, two-piece. So a lot, like a lot of two-piece kind of bands that are popping up now and again. Like in Australia, we have our own Burger Joint, who play a lot at Belford, at whatever it's called there, you know, Gumball. And also, so I suspect the music I'll be hearing this weekend at Belford will be more like Robot Monster. But Playlunch, not Playlunch, well, they're good too. But Burger Joint, two-piece band, use a lot of looping. And also, who can forget? You can't mention two-piece bands without mentioning Engin de Poitrine. If you haven't come across those guys who have just set the internet on fire, who play their microtonal guitar and drums, it's just nuts. Canadians, what can I say? Next up, we have Empire of the Sun. Now, I saw these guys, I think I've mentioned before, in Tasmania at Party in the Paddock. Fantastic Australian band, now sort of based overseas, doing big things and consistently doing big things.

No, Empire of the Sun. That's so good. The stage setting was brilliant. They had a, it was an event. It was an experience. It wasn't just like watching a band. It was an experience. Fantastic. And I just, as one often does, pulled up Wikipedia. I sponsored Wikipedia. The two guys in it, Luke Steele, who was in the Sleepy Jackson, or he might even still be in the Sleepy Jackson, and Nick Littlemore was is in Panau, which I didn't know. I should have looked it up before. Anyway, there you go. Love it. Love Empire of the Sun. They're a great outfit. Listen to this one. See what you think.

Oh, it's a sudden ending. You can tell by the quality of the recording that was me playing bass with a couple of other chums back at about 20 years ago. That was Chris Newcomb wrote the song. He's a good songwriter. Phil Barnes on drums, and that was me playing bass. And the guitarist, we call him, I forgot his name, but his brother played in Skunk Hour. We call him Billy because he looked like Billy Ray Cyrus until he cut his hair. But that song, we recorded 5 songs in a day at a recording studio in Mayfield. We should have recorded 2 songs and got it better. That's what happens, you know, when you've got limited time and limited money, you try and get the best bang for buck, and I don't think it works sometimes. But anyway, that was, I've forgotten what the band was called. They would sort of play it. What the heck? As I mentioned before, ages ago, if anyone wants to play their music, get in touch, reach out, and we'll get a decent recording and we'll play it.

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3: Just had to put that one in. So we had cake before that. Cake, love cake. That's from 2001. That's a quarter of a century year old tune. But they're good. Like cake. Now the next two tunes, which will probably see me out for tonight. Thanks for listening, whoever's out there. There's a connection between the two, and I'll wait till afterwards and see if you can fill in the blanks. But there is a connection between these next two songs. First up is the House Martins.

So that was the House Martins, Caravan of Love. And that song is kind of responsible for this next artist to break away from that particular outfit and go on his own way. In the meantime, I'd like to thank JD for tuning in, James the Red Douglas, and Becky, Phil Beck, out there listening. That's two people I know of. I think Rowan might have gone to sleep. Hardy's gone. Liam's gone to listen to his own tunes. Rude. Anyway, this will finish me up, people. This is Fatboy Slim, who was bass player for the House Martins, Norman Cook, and he went out on his own and now he's huge, a huge DJ electronic music type person. And here is his song, his tune called Weapon of Choice. We'll be back next week. Hopefully Jimmy's earache's a bit better. He'll just have to take some antipsychotic medication and he'll be right. It works every time. So Fatboy Slim, thanks for listening. Thanks, Phil. Thanks, JD. Thanks, Jimmy, if you're still listening. I'll talk to you people next week. Take it easy.

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3: We're going to go behind the scenes today, looking at why Elon Musk has become a trillionaire and why the US needs him to succeed as financial institutions and investors all around the world take a huge gamble on his unique vision becoming reality.
4: We want to be able to take anyone who wants to go to the moon, anyone who wants to go to Mars, or anywhere in the solar system, and maybe beyond the solar system at some point. We want to be able to take you there. Not just a few astronauts. I mean you. Literally you.
3: So as financial institutions, investors across the world put their money behind Elon Musk and his sci-fi strategy, which includes putting artificial intelligence data centers into space as well as sending people, of course, how risky is all of it? And it's not just Elon Musk, with big AI companies also planning to float on the stock exchange later this year with promises of what AI will do. What does it mean, not just for the US economy, but the global economy as well? Welcome to Americast with me, Justin Webb.
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11: I have four words for you. 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
3: Hello, it's Justin at the worldwide headquarters of Americast in London, England. And it is just me, at least just me in the worldwide headquarters. But I'm delighted to say I'm joined on the line by Ryan Mack, who's an investigative technology reporter and an author as well at The New York Times. He's been investigating not just Elon Musk, but the tech companies, the tech billionaires for years. So he's exactly the right guest to talk to about Elon Musk, but also about the wider world that is beginning to take shape around us, and indeed the wider world that is beginning to take shape potentially outside this world as well. So Ryan, so good to talk to you. Thanks for joining us.
12: Thanks for having me.
3: Let's start with this word trillionaire, because I'm not sure I even know what a trillion of anything is. And sometimes it's different in English and American English. What is a trillionaire, and has he actually got $1 trillion in the bank?
12: A trillionaire is someone with 13 figures in their net worth. You know, we've never had anyone hit that level of wealth before. You asked, does he have that amount of money in his bank account? Technically, no. Most of that is in shares of SpaceX, which is not, you know, easily liquid. But on paper, he has reached the mark of trillionaire.
3: And the point you make about the shares is important, isn't it? Because we should explain what has just happened and why he is now, at least on paper, so wealthy. So it was a private company, wasn't it, SpaceX? What has changed?
12: Yeah, so SpaceX has been a private company since its founding in 2002. And, you know, recently, at the beginning of this year, the company decided we want to sell our shares to the public, allow people to own this company and have an IPO, an initial public offering. You know, these are singular events in a company's history to raise, in this case, tens of billions of dollars. And that's what happened here. They sold their shares in the public market. The company went public. And the company raised about $75 billion in cash.
3: And I don't want to get too nerdy about this, but he's done it in a way, hasn't he, where he keeps, Elon Musk keeps, quite a lot of control.
12: Yes. Even after going public and selling shares to the world, he retains about 82% voting control over the company. You know, a supermajority where he essentially is the sole decision maker of any major corporate decision. So he, even though people, you know, around the world have shares in this thing, he's the one that makes and calls the shots.
3: Which is interesting, isn't it? Because, I mean, number one, I don't know how unusual it is. Maybe you can tell us how unusual it is. But number two, if you're buying in, literally buying in, you're buying into his vision and his ability.
12: You are. And that's what you're betting on. And so he has kind of said, take it or leave it. You know, you get me or you don't get anyone else. In terms of how unusual it is, you know, there are companies in tech and in the U.S. that have arrangements where the CEO does have majority voting control. I think of something like Mark Zuckerberg at Meta, at Google as well. The executives are retain majority control. I would say what's unusual here is just the amount. It's so large, the 82%, that it's almost insurmountable. And there's a lot of speculation as to why that's the case. You know, there's thoughts of potentially merging SpaceX with Tesla in the future, which, you know, that amount of control would allow him to do that.
3: Yeah, so that's interesting. So you, not only are you buying into his vision, but you're buying into his future visions about which you know nothing. Indeed, he might not know anything at all, given what an unusual person he is, and we'll get to that in a second. But you are buying into the unknown, aren't you?
12: You are, and that's actually what SpaceX is sort of built upon. At least what it's selling to the public are these very fantastical concepts, and if they're achievable or if they get achieved, you know, the company would probably be worth that much. But right now, these are just concepts. And some of the ideas that have been proposed as business plans include, you know, building data centers in orbit, you know, these AI data centers. Other ideas have been building a human colony on the moon. And then, of course, the kind of North Star mission of the company is to get people to Mars. And, you know, all three of those ideas are just concepts on paper at this point.
3: Yeah. But concepts on paper that have really taken off in people's minds, because the initial days of this offer and subscriptions to this offer have been a fantastic success, haven't they?
12: Yeah. So initially the company raised $75 billion in its IPO. It later revised that number and said, we actually sold extra shares in exercise this option that bankers have. So we actually raised $85 billion. The stock in the first couple of days of trading have shot up, so much so that the company surpassed tech giants like Amazon in terms of valuation. The stock's down a little bit on Wednesday, but what we're seeing here is just a lot of people wanting these shares. And part of that is because there's such a small amount of the company that is publicly traded, about 4%, a little more than 4% of existing shares are publicly traded. So it maybe has created a bit of artificial demand here. But, you know, the stock has gone up and has performed decently well in its first couple of days of being a public company.
3: Yeah. And nobody has pretended, least of all the man himself, Elon Musk himself, nobody is pretending that any of this is not without risk. They're all being pretty open about this, including Elon Musk. We ought to listen to him, actually. So this is a ceremony to mark the IPO in which he talked about his vision and indeed the past of SpaceX itself.
4: I give SpaceX less than a 10% chance of succeeding at all, to be clear. In fact, I told people this. I said, look, we're probably going to fail, but, you know, we should give it a try, because if we don't, if there's not a new company that enters space, we will never be a truly spacefaring civilization. You know, while the other aerospace companies, they build good rockets and everything, they were simply not pursuing the technology that's necessary to make life multiplanetary, to make Star Trek, to make the exciting science fiction futures that we've read about real. We want to be able to take anyone who wants to go to the moon, anyone who wants to go to Mars, or anywhere in the solar system, and maybe beyond the solar system at some point. We want to be able to take you there, not just a few astronauts. I mean, you, literally you. If you watch, whoever you are watching this, SpaceX wants to be able to take you to the moon, take you to Mars, and ultimately beyond.
3: And could we say now that he's got the money to do it?
12: I don't know. Taking people to Mars is going to be quite expensive. And again, unproven. You know, I look at that and I'm sort of torn. In some ways, I can see why it's inspirational and what SpaceX has done in terms of building these self-landing rockets or building satellite internet that's affordable is quite inspirational for a lot of folks. And they see these launches that happen. At the same time, he's talking about Mars there and what's possible. And a couple of years ago, he was predicting that we'd be on Mars essentially by this time. And so when you're an investor, you know, I don't know if you can invest just on inspiration. You know, you should probably invest in financials and achievements and whether or not you hit your promises. And
3: yeah, but you're being earthbound there, Ryan, quite properly, probably. And look, let me make it clear, well, neither of us are giving investment advice here, but there's something about the man himself. And I want to ask you specifically about him, Ryan, because often he's portrayed as a kind of Bond villain, Elon Musk. And you think of X and all the controversies about X. There is something, it just seems to me, and I'm almost going to say uniquely American about him, because of the kind of sense that this is, the, all this striving, and it really genuinely doesn't matter to people if he fails. I don't know how they're going to feel if the money goes down the tubes as well, but there is this real sense, isn't there, of wanting him to succeed.
12: Yes, in some ways, there's something uniquely American to it. This idea of, you know, coming to the U.S. and striving and achieving these, you know, incredible dreams, you know, running two companies, building them up to trillion-dollar valuations, and becoming the, you know, Horatio Alger, pull yourself up by your bootstraps kind of American success story. And so I think that's where a lot of people draw their inspiration from him. You mentioned the idea of him being a Bond villain earlier, but I think there are, I don't know, I wouldn't say I'm sure, I don't know where the numbers lie, pan out, but like there are a significant amount of people that see him as a hero and see him as someone who is advancing, you know, American civilization or global civilization.
3: And also you don't have to like him as a person, I suppose. That's the other point.
12: I think he's a complex character. Like on one hand, you can see the achievements. On the other hand, people have to understand, you know, his involvement in politics and his constant tweeting and what he's saying online in terms of what he is fomenting. But I view him as a complex character, and that's how I always kind of approach my reporting with him.
3: Just a final thought about Elon Musk himself. Is it fair to say as well that not all of the companies have worked out? Because that's an important part of him, isn't it? This kind of risk taking. Not everything that he has tried to do has worked, has it?
12: Well, it's interesting. I think he has been, if you look at some of the things he has failed at his companies, for example, SpaceX with Mars. Mars has been the North Star of SpaceX for basically since its founding, the idea of getting humans to Mars, making life multiplanetary. You know, he has set a timeline for Mars that he has simply not achieved. You look back at his statements, he has said, you know, we get people to Mars by around this time. But, you know, while he has technically failed on that level, he has been able to replace the goal of Mars with other things and find other things for people to fixate on and be like, you know, I've achieved these things in the meantime. And if you look at the current goals of the company, you know, Mars has kind of been placed on the sideline. You know, now they're talking about orbital data centers and, you know, factories on the moon and colonies on the moon. But in some ways, Musk's greatest trait is as a salesman. He's able to sell people on kind of the latest shiny goal and maybe get them to forget that he said these things or predicted these things that didn't come to fruition.
5: 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And if you're enjoying what you're hearing, you can listen to all of our episodes right now. 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
3: Well, he certainly sold this IPO, hasn't he, to financial institutions. So we were saying earlier, a lot of people around the world are wanting to invest. But of course, big financial institutions and indeed NASDAQ, the actual exchange that is going to be quoted on, or it is now quoted on, even changed their rules, did they, to get it on?
12: Yeah, this is quite controversial, I guess. But the NASDAQ has an index called the NASDAQ 100, which, you know, people use to trade if you want to have an index fund. A lot of people with retirement funds invest in index funds so that they trace the developments of, you know, U.S. economy, for example. And the NASDAQ 100 has certain rules that in order to be listed, you have to abide by. One of them, for example, is you have to be a publicly listed company for a certain amount of time. You just can't immediately hit it after an IPO, or it's something called a cooling off period, allowing the stock to essentially find an equilibrium on the market so that there's not wild fluctuations in the price. Well, the NASDAQ 100 relaxed a lot of these rules so that SpaceX could get into the index, specifically rules around timing. And that will then essentially put it into the index where these passive funds will essentially be forced to buy SpaceX because they trade using the parameters of the NASDAQ 100. And so what you're going to see in a couple weeks' time is a lot of these passive investors buying into the company, maybe unaware that they're investing in SpaceX because they're trading using indexes like the NASDAQ 100.
3: That's really interesting. So actually, even people who've made no conscious decision to buy into all of this are actually, through their pensions, if nothing else, are going to be bought into it. They're kind of there. Everyone is tied up with Elon Musk on this now.
12: And to be fair, that's kind of the point of these index funds is like, maybe you don't know that you're invested in Walmart, or you don't know you're invested in whatever oil company. But I think what's interesting here is just how many rules have been relaxed for SpaceX per the requests of the company. Like, this was a strategic move that the company pursued largely because they wanted more demand for the stock.
3: But if you're invested in Walmart or all the rest of them, that will be a relatively small part, presumably. The risk, I suppose, and this then brings us onto the wider picture as well, the risk is that particularly with passive funds that pensions are invested in, et cetera, that actually a surprisingly large slice of those funds in the future is going to be taken up by SpaceX and by the other big companies that are also about to go public, OpenAI and Anthropic, but there are others as well, aren't there?
12: We're about to see a large amount of IPO activity and fluctuation in the American stock market. These are companies nearing $1 trillion in valuation. And if both of those companies happen this year, you'll get this kind of bonanza of IPO activity. You'll have SpaceX, Anthropic IPO, trillion or near $1 trillion companies that are about to go public. And that's really never happened before in history. So you'll get this kind of massive amount of tech activity all involving, AI, essentially.
3: That's really interesting that you say, just to emphasize, never before in history, never before in history, what this size of offering.
12: Yeah, the size of offering, the scale of these companies. I mean, $1 trillion market cap or valuation was unheard of as of a couple of years ago. And now you're having companies, three of them possibly going public at $1 trillion valuations. That's kind of astronomical. I guess it shows just how much interest there is in AI, how much potential investors see, and just, they believe there's appetite for these stocks.
3: And as you were saying right at the beginning, not just people, but data centers, which sort of links it all together, doesn't it? Because they all need data centers. We know, in fact, we did a recent episode on the sudden political fight back against data centers right around the United States. And here's Elon Musk saying, it's okay, we'll stick them in outer space. And, if he manages to do it, again, that's a sort of circular thing, isn't it? Which leads to profitability, increased profitability among all of these companies.
12: It's very Elon to play into this sentiment, right? That this anti kind of Earth-based data center sentiment. Ironically, particularly because his company has built two very large data centers in Memphis that have caused quite a bit of controversy. And so this idea behind orbital data centers is, look, we have constrained resources in terms of land, water, power on Earth. We'll solve all that by throwing these things up into orbit. Again, very conceptual. And to be fair, SpaceX is not the only company proposing this. Google has looked into it. There are some startups involved as well. Jeff Bezos has talked about it as well. But SpaceX has completely pivoted its goals to being essentially an AI company. There's AI part of this business was bolted on about a year ago. It was not in the company's plans. And now Elon Musk sees this as kind of a money driver, a means to revenue and profitability, even though it's just a concept. And so I think it'll be interesting to see how the company works towards this goal, whether or not it's able to achieve, this idea. There's a lot of physical limitations. It's a great idea to put data centers in space because of proximity to the sun and energy, but there are a lot of technical things that have not been proven out. And it'll be on them to, I guess, prove doubters and journalists like myself wrong.
3: What if it all goes wrong, Ryan? What happens to the U.S. economy? How dependent is the U.S. economy now on this sector, on these offerings, both the SpaceX one that we've now seen and the other ones that we've just been talking about that are in the offing? If it does, for some reason, go badly wrong, what happens?
12: I mean, AI is the primary growth driver of the U.S. economy at this point. Just look at how SpaceX has done in the stock market. It's kind of bonkers. You know, the bear case for these companies is, let's take the bear case for SpaceX. He's been on a podcast saying that he thinks in 36 months, the cheapest place to operate data centers essentially is in space in 36 months. So in 3 years, he believes AI data centers will be viable. So he's given himself this kind of timeline here and kind of boxed himself in. Will he hit it? It is kind of the big question. But if he doesn't, you may start to see a little wobble in the economy. If these AI data centers aren't reliable, then you'll certainly see people that will start to doubt the company for sure.
3: And if you see that wobble and it's a stock market wobble, what impact does that have on the wider economy? So, I mean, you say growth in America, and it's a simple fact, isn't it? The growth in America at the moment is hugely driven by all of this. Does it have an effect that you can see, that you can feel, that's tangible to people around the United States if it goes wrong?
12: I mean, look, this, we're not just talking about SpaceX either, or Anthropic or OpenAI. There are massively public companies that are pivoting their whole companies towards AI. I think of Meta, Google, Microsoft, you know, these trillion-dollar, Apple, for example, trillion-dollar companies that are betting this on being the future. And, you know, the numbers have borne out and showed that, you know, this AI technology is being adopted. There is certainly some use cases for it. But it is fundamentally shifting the economy. And so let's say in a couple of years' time that it is not, this AI boom is not everything we expect it to be, we may get a correction similar to what we saw with the dot-com bubble, for example. You know, there's all this hype initially, and then you get kind of this bust cycle. And out of that bust cycle, you know, a couple companies figured out how to make the internet work as a business.
3: But that's fascinating. What you've just said is fascinating, is because you can think of that, and you can think way back to the building of the railways when there was boom and bust as well, wasn't there? So in the 19th century, they build all the railways, and then they build too many, and the business model isn't right, and a lot of the companies go bust, but you still got the track. And with the internet, as you've just said, you still got the digital economy as it then became. So there is this real fear, and you've set it out, that there could be a wobble and worse, and it could have an effect on the wider economy. There is something about all of this, isn't there, that just is that ability to lay down things that in the end change life, make economies more productive, etc., that is done in America to a greater extent than it's done elsewhere. I suppose you look at China now a bit and wonder whether they found a different model of doing the same thing, but elsewhere in the world not.
12: In terms of innovation or in terms of...
3: Yes, in terms of innovation and the ability to take risks and then benefit from them.
12: Yeah, I would say, you know, AI in China are certainly leading the AI race right now, and that's what's driving a lot of the global economy. But yeah, I think I'm thinking back to your point on like boom and bust, right? And, you know, I guess at this point you're looking at what does success look like for you, and what's your time horizon? If it's short term, maybe you think some of these companies will not be as successful with AI development. And like your choice is, as an investor, is what horse are you betting on here? Are you betting on SpaceX and this vision of orbital data centers, or are you betting on Anthropic, which has, you know, this kind of vibrant AI coding business and large revenues and that kind of thing? And what company do you see as successful in 5, 10, 15 years time? You know, what's going to be the pets.com of the AI age that just kind of fizzles out?
3: That's a great open question, Ryan, on which to end. It's been such a pleasure talking to you. Ryan Mack from the New York Times. Thank you very much.
12: Thanks for having me.
3: Before we go, time for this.
13: I pledge allegiance to the United States of America.
3: Right, if you're a regular listener, you know by now what we're doing. We're building this map of state by state, the United States. We want to hear from all 50 states. We want to hear about what's going on in your state, but it doesn't have to be in your state. It could be just a state you've been to. It could be a fun fact. It could be something we don't know. You don't have to live there. You don't have to have much of a connection. You're in if you've got any connection at all. So we've got Sophie from Colorado who's got in touch this time round.
14: I would like to submit Colorado to your map of Americast. My name is Sophie, and I've lived in Colorado for most of my life. We are known for our mountains and our skiing. We're the square state in the middle of the United States. But something not many people know about us is that we are really into dinosaurs. The Stegosaurus is our state dinosaur of Colorado. All the kids know this. We share Dinosaur Ridge with Utah, and we also have the Florissant Fossil Bed National Monument. And we used to be under an ocean during the Triassic period, but then later we grew these big rainforests, so a bunch of the herbivore dinosaurs came, and then the predator meat-eating dinosaurs came, and that's why we have so many dinosaur bones under our soil. I am moving to London this fall to go to grad school, and I really appreciate knowing and learning about what the British people are thinking about the American political system. So thank you so much.
3: Okay, we approve of Colorado. Sophie, thank you very much for that. If people want to get in touch about other places, it's easy. The email is americast@bbc.co.uk. You can send a message or a voice note via WhatsApp 4433012399480. From us, though, for now, bye-bye.
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And I looked out the door. 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

0: Blue Ocean is the name of Aussie bluesman Sam Buckley's new album. Last week, I played the title track from the set, and this week, I thought I'd bring another of the tracks to the fore, opening this week with The Sun Is Shining. Given that up where I live, the weather has been miserable for 2 months, with just about all of May being wet. I know some parts of Australia have been in drought and would likely give their right arm to have the problem of too much rain, so apart from that little moan, I'll just say no more. What I will say, though, is that Sam Buckley epitomises the overnight sensation 10 to 20 years in the making. There's been a lot of work trying to find his sound and keeping body and soul together, doing various jobs while developing his performance skills, and that has all come to fruition in his debut solo album, Blue Ocean. They say that grey minds drink alike. That's witty, and it's also a lyric from country artist Amber Lawrence and her latest release, Wine Not. She's been writing and performing for 2 decades, earning herself 6 golden guitars and winning Female Artist of the Year in 2023 at the Australian Country Music Awards. I think it was about a year or so ago that I spoke with her as she navigated getting a little one to a dental appointment, doing some shopping, and doing her interview with me. And with all of that, she certainly seems as if she remains very down to earth. Here's Why Not from Amber Lawrence.
1: I got a bottle of a wine not, waiting on a reason to be popped. I'll be the friend to lend a hand.

Trampoline is the name of the EP recently released by Mookie. And from that EP, we just heard My Sweet Anxiety. He's a Dubai-born Indian who now resides in Melbourne and works as a full-time musician. He approaches his music with honesty and writes about a range of issues, including mental health, self-reflection, and vulnerability. She heads up her own band, The Rough and Tumble. She's a songwriter. She produces a radio program and is a mentor for up-and-coming musicians and conducting songwriting workshops as well. She also recently released with her band the track Greater Good. Here is Jen Myers and The Rough and Tumble and Greater Good.

Now I was kicking back, drinking, talking, squawking, getting in deep. See, I'd found the time to sit with a good friend of mine. He had a little trouble lately getting sleep. He was saying something I can't remember.

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been away for a few weeks, and when I returned, waiting for me in my in-tray at the radio station, was the album Stroke of Luck from Jesse Valache and the Testaments. Valache was doing quite well building a performance reputation in the years before COVID. Then COVID hit, but that was not the hit that knocked him over. It was a stroke, hence the play on words in his new album, Stroke of Luck. Valache has been well regarded for his guitar abilities, and before his personal disaster, he not only played the Melbourne blues scene with a bevy of national blues icons, he was also the guitarist accompanying the legendary Aussie harp player Chris Wilson. The album Stroke of Luck is indeed a testament to grit and reflects the experience and professionalism that will likely see him emerge as another great Aussie blues artist on the international scene. We just heard I Choose You from Jesse Valache and the Testaments. Two artists I very much enjoy watching and listening to are North Coasters Lisa Gents and Jules Parker. The two members of Hussey Hicks, who've been together now for 20 years, have just released a new single. I've had the pleasure of meeting and talking with them a couple of times, and a highlight was when they did a recording in the studio at Paradise FM. At the time, Swimming in Uncertainty came out. It really was a delight to hear them unplugged and harmonising beautifully. I've Got an Ache is their latest single release, and that's coming up next.

It's been a couple of years now since CJ Comerford and the Supertones first came to my notice. They released a few singles all leading up to the EP Mood in 2019, and then there was the excellent 2022 album release, Sugar. They followed that up in 2024 with the album Naturally You, and the latest from this Melbourne-based six-piece is the track we just heard, Drifting Away. Essentially, my life is a disaster. Well, not mine, but it is the title of the track coming up from Ukulele Death Squad, an eight-piece, genre-bending outfit from Adelaide. And yes, there are ukuleles in the band, along with a flugelhorn, clarinet, trombone, mandolin, vocals and percussion. Through July, August of this year, they're touring through Germany and the UK on the back of sold-out Australian capital city dates. From their bio descriptions, they clearly are about fun and not taking themselves seriously, although that doesn't mean they don't take their music seriously, as their next track, Essentially My Life is a Disaster, indicates.

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Singer-songwriter, composer Cassandra Oscar has been enamored of jazz since she was young and started writing her own songs at a very early age. Maybe I Do, which we just heard from Cassandra Oscar, is her latest and the first release from her soon-to-be-released debut jazz album, Stop Motion. Our next artist released his debut album in 1992. It contained two hit singles, one of which earned him Song of the Year and also went platinum in terms of sales. He's not only a fine singer and songwriter, he's also a multi-instrumentalist and producer. These days he lives in Nashville, but was born and bred in the southeast Queensland town of Beaudesert. I'm referring to Rick Price, who is soon to release his country and rhythm and blues influenced album, Hometown. And coming up, it's the title track from that album, Hometown, from Rick Price.

0: soulful, bluesy, powerhouse vocals, excellent songwriting. These are the foundations of the McNamara Project from Andrea Marr and John McNamara, who created this project in 2019 and have since earned themselves local and international acclaim with 3 number one blues albums in Australia and chart success in the US as well. Invisible is the latest release from the McNamara Project. And that all leads us into the final track for this program, and it's the new one from North Coast duo Sons of Atticus with Matt Joyce and Dylan Wright. They've been doing well for a duo who described themselves as a couple of buddies trying to make country music. They have a golden guitar and a number of successful singles to their credit. Their latest is Made of Dust. Thank you for tuning in to Blues Roots and Boots, and until next time, don't forget to make a great
1: I'm made of dust than a restless soul.

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10: Where are the poets and intellectuals of this time? The innovative minds, the intelligentsia, those that are breaking down the barriers and choosing a bohemian existence, escaping from dreary suburban ideals and materialistic death traps. Where are these engaging people? The risk takers, the revolutionaries, those living apart from this big unrest. Those escaping the sterility of corporate junkies who get high on materialistic consumption.

Welcome to the Bohemian Beat. We will journey beyond the horizon and find the artists living on the edge, going down into the murky waters of their very existence, where these brave souls have re-emerged with art that is challenging, original, and brutal. You have tuned into the Bohemian Beat. Thank you for joining me. I'm ready with you for the next hour. We have another fantastic show lined up today, but first, let's settle in with a cover of Grateful Dead's Mountains of the Moon.

And that was Laura Veers with a cover of Grateful Dead's Mountains of the Moon. From Mountains of the Moon to a mysterious mountain that you can unite heaven and earth, which is at the centre of this bizarre and allegorical novel by earliest 20th century French novelist and poet René Dalmar, called Mount Analogue, which was published posthumously in 1952. This invisible and inaccessible mountain resides on this surrealistic continent and is only perceived by the application of obscure knowledge. The narrator of the story is asked to join the expedition by the leader, Father Sogol, which is Logos spelt backwards. Also invited are specialists including scientists, artists, philosophers and writers. The following piece, Peridam, is by Soundwalk Collective and Petty Smith, and it draws on the writings from this novel, Mount Analogue, by René Dalmar.

I would not speak of the mountain. I would not speak of the mountain. I would not speak of the mountain. Its summit must be inaccessible, but its base accessible. But its base accessible to human beings as nature has made them. It must be unique, and it must exist geographically. The gateway to the invisible must be visible. The gateway to the visible must be invisible.

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Just as a drop of mercury by its surface tension remains impenetrable to the finger that tries to touch its center. 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A beautiful problem for the unknown mathematician. 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

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Adam Stone.

0: 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That was Patti Smith and Sound War Collective with Paradam, inspired by French novelist René Dalmol's unfinished and influential novel, Mount Analog. Patti Smith, born in 1946, is an American musician and poet who became part of the New York City punk rock movement with her debut album, Horses. Known as a punk poet laureate for fusing rock and poetry in her work, Smith has named William Blake as one of the poets she admires most. In this next piece, she talks about how Blake inspired her song, My Blakean Year.
1: I wrote My Blakean Year for the record Trampin'. And I remember when I wrote that song, I woke up in the middle of the night, sort of, I heard the song in a dream and woke up and wrote it down, you know, in the dark, woke up the next morning and was trying to decipher it. And it took me a little while to decipher it, but the whole thing came into my head, the music and the words, and it was having sort of a difficult year. And I always look to William Blake when I'm having a difficult year, or imagine I'm having strife, or imagine that, you know, I feel unappreciated or misunderstood, because I think of William Blake, who in his lifetime never had any real success, lived almost in a state of poverty, continuous state of poverty, of ridicule, and yet he never let go of his vision, never lost his visionary powers, and was working till the day he died. He was still in bed, you know, very ill, trying to do drawings for Dante, and drawing his wife, trying to finish projects. And I bet he had a pencil in hand, you know, as he passed away. But I think of William Blake living a life of poverty and strife, and still maintaining a sense of joy. And that's what inspired the song.

0: That was Patti Smith with My Blakean Year. William Blake, who lived between 1757 and 1827, was an English poet, painter, and printmaker. Unrecognized during his lifetime, he is now considered a groundbreaking figure in the history of the poetry and visual arts of the Romantic Age. Blake's poetry consistently embodies an attitude of rebellion against the abuse of class power. He was concerned about senseless wars and the destructive effects of the Industrial Revolution, which caused an increase in social injustice. He began to write about this hypocrisy of social values that he felt was being carefully hidden from the mainstream, including at the time child labour, a topic which was not discussed openly at all in social groups. Blake wanted to change all of that. This next piece by Blake is called Gnomic Verses. Gnomic poetry consists of meaningful sayings that are put into verse to aid memory, and it was very popular in Greece during the 6th century BC.
1: Gnomic Verses. 1. Great things are done when men and mountains meet. This is not done by jostling in the street. 2. To God. If you have formed a circle to go into it yourself and see how you would do. 3. They said this mystery never shall cease. The priest promotes war and the soldier peace. 4. An answer to the parson. Why of the sheep do you not learn peace? Because I don't want you to shear my fleece. 5. Lacedaemonian instruction. Come hither, my boy. Tell me what thou seest there. A fool tangled in a religious snare. 6. Nail his neck to the cross, nail it with a nail. Nail his neck to the cross, ye all have power over his tail. 7. Love to faults is always blind. Always is to joy inclined, lawless, winged, and unconfined, and breaks all chains from every mind. Deceit to secrecy confined, lawful, cautious, and refined, to anything but interest blind, and forges fetters for the mind. 8. There souls of men are bought and sold, and milk-fed infancy for gold. And youth to slaughterhouses led, and beauty for a bit of bread. 9. Soft snow. I walked abroad on a snowy day. I asked the soft snow with me to play. She played, and she melted in all her prime, and the winter called it a dreadful crime. Abstinence sows sand all over the ruddy limbs and flaming hair, but desire gratified plants fruits of life and beauty there. 11. Merlin's prophecy. The harvest shall flourish in wintry weather when two virginities meet together. The king and the priest must be tied in a tether before two virgins can meet together. 12. If you trap the moment before it's ripe, the tears of repentance you'll certainly wipe. But if once you let the ripe moment go, you can never wipe off the tears of woe. 13. An old maid early ere I knew aught but the love that on me grew. And now I'm covered o'er and o'er and wish that I had been a whore. Oh, I cannot find the undaunted courage of a virgin mind. For early I in love was crossed before my flower of love was lost. 14. The sword sung on the barren heath, the sickle in the fruitful field. The sword he sung, a song of death, but could not make the sickle yield. 15. O lapwing, thou fliest around the heath, nor seest the net that is spread beneath. Why dost thou not fly among the cornfields? They cannot spread nets where a harvest yields. 16. Terror in the house does roar, but pity stands before the door. 17. Several questions answered. 1. Eternity. He who bends to himself a joy doth the winged life destroy. But he who kisses the joy as it flies lives in eternity's sunrise. 2. The look of love alarms because it's filled with fire, but the look of soft deceit shall win the lovers higher. 3. Soft deceit and idleness, these are beauty's sweetest dress. 4. The question answered. What is it men in women do require? The lineaments of gratified desire. What is it women do in men require? The lineaments of gratified desire.

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1: And that was Quintel with Tiger. And before that, Robert Glenister reading a poem by William Blake called Nomic Verses. American poet Robert Bly spent his life studying Blake. Robert Bly was born in 1926. He's an American poet, essayist and activist, and leader of the mythopoetic men's movement. His best-known prose book is Iron John, a book about men, published in 1990, and that spent 62 weeks on the New York Times bestseller list. He won the 1968 National Book Award for Poetry for his book The Light Around the Body. This next piece is from New Dimension Media, and the interviewer, Michael Toms, begins by asking Robert Bly about William Blake's impact upon his work.
2: Well, I think this the phrase is read. Now, a fourfold vision is given to me, and it's fourfold in my supreme delight, and threefold in soft Beulah's night, and twofold always. May God us keep from single vision and Newton sleep. So actually, we lived through that the other way around. I felt that when I was in college, I had only single vision and Newton sleep. And I don't know.

0: exactly what that means, but it means a sense of poverty. When you look at something, you only see what's there. And your way of looking at it has been determined by the scientific view anyway, which I later learned to establish to connect with Descartes. The basic idea that the world is dead, that everything you see outside the human psyche is dead. And that apparently developed first in the Renaissance when they realized they're able to predict exactly where a cannonball would go when you shot it. Originally, they thought a cannonball went up and straight down. And they were astounded to find out it had an arc. And that was done by the men around Leonardo and around Galileo. And then they came to the next conclusion, which said the cannonball never changes its mind on the way. Well, it's very easy to go from that to the concept that this is true of everything in the universe. Then they were able to get the idea of a clock as an image of the universe. So I think I absorbed this without knowing it. And then what gave me tremendous joy was the possibility that one could develop a second vision, a third vision, a fourth vision, that you weren't trapped into thinking always as one thinks when one is 22. And of course, we realized that when we were 2 and 3 years old, we had double or maybe triple vision, and then we lost it again. So all art, in a way, is an attempt to move from single vision to at least double vision. And Blake used to say that when you have single vision and you see a thistle, that's all you see is a thistle. But he said, when I look at it with double vision, I see also an old man gray. Another example he gave of it is that if you have single vision and you see the sun setting, it occurs to you that it resembles a guinea piece. And he said, but I don't see a guinea piece. I see a host of angels singing hallelujah whenever I see the sunset. So, I don't know. It reminds you of people who see a sunset and they say, well, it reminds you of a picture postcard. Would you say that single vision? Sub-single vision.
1: Really?
0: I've loved Blake all my life, and only recently did I decide to try to teach Blake. I taught him at Asilomar, to a group that I see there once in a while, for 2 days. And the question is, where to enter, Blake? The question is, where to enter? It's an enormous world. And I love him also because he was one of the first that began to name interior beings. The way one can look at it is that there are many beings inside of us besides the one which we call I. And psychology has worked with that. But actually, the ancient world with polytheism, in Greek you had 6 males and 6 females in the pantheon. That means that they named at least 12 interior beings. Apollo, Dionysius, Aphrodite, Zeus, Hera, Demeter. They were very aware of these beings. And you can say they're out there, but you can also say they're inside. So 3,000 to 4,000 years of Greek labor in naming interior beings goes into those 12 beings. Then Christianity comes along and destroys it completely, absolutely wipes out 2,000 to 3,000 years of this interior observation, and leaves the men only with one Christ and the women with only one Virgin Mary. And of course, she has a much narrower range than even the most modest of the ancient goddesses like Aphrodite. So then it can be said that nothing happened there then for 1,800 years. Blake, the Christianity was determined that there was only one being inside. So monotheism is connected with the idea that there's a center in the psyche, which I think is the most dangerous implication of monotheism. And then what happened was, from one point of view, by when you get to Blake around 1,800, he realizes that not only did the old 12 perhaps still alive inside, but there may be some that have grown up in the meantime when no one was watching. You follow me? And one of those that he decided on early was Urizen, which is a pun on your reason. And we know that in the French Revolution, they took down the statues of the Virgin Mary and replaced them with statues of reason, which would be a declaration that, in fact, this had happened. that a power had developed in the psyche, which was extremely cold, extremely dedicated to human reason, tyrannical, blind. He called it aged ignorance. And it deals completely with rules. He connected it to some extent with Moses coming down from the mountains. He said it was a disaster when he brought down the Ten Commandments. That was the first beginning of this typical Eurasian stuff. And now you can see it in Reagan, perfect example of Eurasian, who constantly wants rules and tends to have promote corporeal war and diminish mental war. And
1: what is the difference between corporeal war and mental war?
0: Well, corporeal war would be a war with Russia. And Blake said, there are hirelings in the camp, the court, and the university who would, if they could, forever depress mental war and prolong corporeal war. So they're not interested in ideas or war of ideas, but bodily war they love. More bodily war. Hmm? So I'm not saying that Reagan is an embodiment of Eurasian. No one is, since it's an energy inside the psyche. But we all participate in it, and all our high school superintendents had a lot of that. Right? You know that one? Right. So then he developed a second idea, which was of an energy called Orc. Orc. And Orc is shown not as old and blind, surrounded by gravestones, as Eurasian is, but Orc is shown as a younger man, sometimes in a crouching position, with fire all around the body. So Orc represents a kind of a juvenile rebellion, tremendous rebellious energy that comes with fire and is to burn away everything. And when the French Revolution came, then Blake felt that this Orc energy that had been slowly building up in the psyche ever since the time of the Christians had come to cleanse the world. And that's when he wrote his long poem, The French Revolution. He expected that to come and cleanse everything, just as people in the early 60s expected that that Orc energy, which was all over the United States in the 60s, and it was in Janis Joplin, it was in the Beatles, it was in all of the rock musicians, it was in Ginsberg, it was very strong. And then Blake was very disappointed. What happened in the French Revolution?
1: Well, it eventually turned on itself.
0: Yes, from his point of view, Eurasian is at 12 o'clock as a tyrant. Hmm? Orc comes in, cleanses everything, and moves it around to the 6 o'clock position. Then, alas, continues and goes right back to the 12 o'clock position. So to his horror, then, the Orc energy turned into the Eurasian energy, and they started killing their own people. And at that point, he himself got a great shock, and he realized that he was wrong in his belief that this adolescent rebellious energy was a clean, pure, clear energy. On the contrary, he found out that it was allied in a strange way with the Eurasian energy. In other words, that Mick Jagger is connected in a mysterious way with the Pentagon, which he doesn't mention. Which no one mentions, that there's a mysterious interbalance between these two. Well, so this is this was very depressing then, because he couldn't, and you know what happened in the 60s, it turned into the 70s. Out of all that work in the 60s, we produced Reagan. So it isn't as intense as the turnover in the French Revolution. And yet, to me, that's a supreme and marvelous thing, that he recognized that. That when the Orc energy is left alone, it'll do two things. Burn itself out, which is what happened to Janis Joplin, which is what happened to Jim Morrison, both of them with amazing examples of Orc energy. In fact, I put on my painting of Orc down in Los Angeles at the men's group we had in January, and it turned out that one of the drummers for the Doors was there, and he said, it looks just like Jim. And he felt a lot of grief over what had happened to Jim. So, and then the second insight, the first insight is that if people try to become Orc energy, they die. They simply burn up. And so the second insight is that Orc cannot clean the world because it has a mysterious underlying relationship with the tyrannical thing, which is a frightening idea, don't you think so? And somehow we've all absorbed that. Somehow we've all absorbed that in the last 10 to 15 years. and it's depressed all the political people, and no one knows exactly what to do.
1: Well, something that's interesting about what you're saying is another thing that Christianity had done prior to Blake was say that the body and the soul were separate. And Blake saw that that was not true, that that both were part and parcel of the same thing. So essentially what you're saying now is that this is all wrapped up, that we're all wrapped up and intertwined. Even when we think we're fighting against something, we may also be providing energy to keep it alive.
0: That's right. That's very strange. And, of course, the idea that the body and the soul are separate and distinct and opposites would be a typical idea of your reason, who would divide everything into categories. That's a categorical reasoning, which later took effect in Newtonian science. So Blake, all his life, was an enemy of Newton's idea that the world was predictable and therefore dead. And he called that single vision, and he mentions Newton here. So an amazing thing has happened, that not only has Blake's thought about Oort and its dangers come so that we can see it in our own culture, but the second thing that's happened is that the subatomic physicists, you know, following their experiences in Copenhagen, have come to the conclusion that when you get below the subatomic level, you cannot predict it, what a particle is going to do. Therefore, they have arrived through science at a state that also says the Newtonian worldview is wrong. Well, Blake would have been astounded to find this out. So I don't mean to say in any way that you can look at Blake and find subatomic physics. We don't mean to say that. But there is an alternative to the dead world. And Blake saw it, and the subatomic physicists see it.

Awake. Shake dreams from your hair, my pretty child, my sweet one. Choose the day and choose the sign of your day, the day's divinity. 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
1: You were listening to The Bohemian Beat, and that was Jim Morrison with The Ghost Song. And before that, parts from an interview from New Dimension Media with American poet Robert Bly. And we will have to end on that note. I hope you've enjoyed listening to The Bohemian Beat today with me, Riddy. And make sure you tune in again next week for more poetic entertainment. We will end with a track from Janis Joplin, a demo track from her second solo album, Pearl, released in 1971. Thank you for joining me on The Bohemian Beat. I'm Riddy.
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2: 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I can't play that good.
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6: Them roots.

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Just like to remind people that next week, the Anarchist World This Week is having a radio, well, 3CR, the station from which we broadcast, is having a radiophone, and we're trying to raise $300,000 for to keep the station on air for another 12 months. Considering it's our 50th birthday, it would be unfortunate if we didn't reach that target. Considering the situation Australia finds itself in at the middle of 2026. So our radiophone target is $20,000. We'll attempt to raise $20,000 next week. Now, the good thing about listening to the Anarchist World This Week is I'm going to pre-record another program for all our listeners outside the 3CR network. So you'll get your dose of Anarchist World This Week while the people in Victoria will be putting their hands in their pockets or looking at their screens and donating. Now, let's move on. Everything you want to know about Pauline Hanson's Divided Nation Party. The truth, the whole truth, and nothing but the truth about Pauline Hanson's Divided Nation Party. Now, a lot of people call voters who vote for One Nation, they call them racists and homophobes and transphobes. That's a waste of time, all right? Why would you do that? Why would you do that? What I'm interested in is looking at the organisation itself and how it's structured and who makes decisions, how those decisions are made, and what type of party what One Nation is. Now, the first thing is One Nation is an abbreviation which was introduced into the Australian Electoral Commission in 2007 on the understanding that Pauline Hanson was not that implicated in One Nation. Now, if you look at the state register or federal register, it's Pauline Hanson's One Nation Party. And I think that's very important for people to remember. Pauline Hanson's One Nation Party. One Nation is just an abbreviation which they use for electoral purposes. Now, how is One Nation structured? And this is key to the type of party it is, and it's key to the way that it should be dissected. It should be attacked. Now, irrespective of its policies, the fact is we have an organisation which makes Kim Il-jung jealous, which makes the Central Committee of the Chinese Communist Party jealous. Now, everything I'm going to tell you is the truth, the whole truth, and nothing but the truth. Now, most political parties that are registered have some type of democratic framework in this country, where the membership does have some power, where majority decisions can have an impact, where people aren't appointed willy-nilly because of their devotion to the supreme leader. Now let's look at how One Nation is structured. Supreme decision-making and policy-making power lies in the hands of the leader, Pauline Hanson. Pauline Hanson exercises almost total control over policy, election platforms, and pre-selection. Now, Pauline Hanson, under their constitution, is president for life. Betcha the Chinese leader is a bit jealous of that. President for life. And Pauline, under the constitution of Pauline Hanson's One Nation Party, Pauline Hanson is the only one who can actually decide whose successor will be. Now, I've noticed recently that Barnaby Joyce is having second thoughts about One Nation as he begins to understand that this group
is basically organised on neo-fascist principles. I'll say it again. Neo-fascist principles. The National Executive, which isn't elected or by the membership, the National Executive is appointed by Pauline Hanson. The National Executive is a secretive body. Remember the good old days when they used to talk about the faceless men and Whitlam sitting outside the caucus meeting waiting for the decisions of the faceless men? Well, we've got it again. Unbelievable. People, I did my best to find out who was on the National Executive. But believe it or not, this is private information. Although it's a registered political party, and let's not forget Pauline Hanson is president for life and the registered officer of the One Nation of the Pauline Hanson's One Nation Party, the fact is it is very difficult to find out anything about the National Executive. So why is this important? Because the National Executive has the power to deny any constitutional changes which are decided by the membership at the branch level, irrespective of whether there's a majority or not. They can just close their eyes and say it's got nothing to do with us. Now, how are the branches organised? Now, you've got to understand that Pauline Hanson's One Nation has survived to a large degree until the recent times due to the electoral system we have, where if you get over 4%, you get paid, I think it's about $6 a vote. Now, branches, you may find this extraordinary, do not have independent bank accounts. Do you like that? The branch does not have an independent bank account. And the branches have no power as far as appointing a media spokesperson. The central body, whether it's at the state executive level or the national executive level, retains veto power over all local branch decisions. I think Kim Il-jung will be jumping up and down. I think he's going to sue Divided Nation because they've taken over all his ideas. President for life, appoint your successor, veto all branch decisions. Extraordinary. So the way to try to halt the One Nation juggernaut, which to some degree is based on people's dissatisfaction with the current liberal equation, and I understand that, and I've spoken in the past about how neoliberalism is the superhighway to neo-fascism. We know that. So, now, as far as the state executives are concerned, they may have some power. They have quite extraordinary powers over the local branches, but the national executive, whose members remain a secret because they are appointed because of their loyalty to Pauline Hanson, the national executive can override any state executive decision, irrespective of the six states, you know, want to overturn some constitutional elements. So what we have here is a political party which is based on strict hierarchical conditions, structures, which pretends to have the interests of the people as a whole, who has a supreme leader, like the North Korean dictator, who is appointed for life, who can appoint her own successor, who exercises supreme power over the national executive, where the branches are nothing more than money-making instruments for the national executive, and they can't even retain any of the resources that they have been able to acquire through their electoral process. Now, another thing you need to remember is, although the branches can be involved
in pre-selection votes to select candidates in their particular area. The fact is, if the national executive or if Pauline Hanson herself is not happy with the person who's been selected, it's interesting to note that they can be kicked out. End of story. There are no mechanisms by which people can appeal. And that's the extreme. No mechanisms by which you can appeal national executive decisions or state executive decisions. Now, this is both the strength and weakness of Divided Nation, because people who join a Divided Nation join on the understanding that they are able to make a difference, not just through elections, but they're able to make a difference as far as the policies and constitutional arrangements of that organisation are concerned. But the way it is structured, they can make no difference whatsoever. They're nothing more than foot soldiers in a struggle which sees one nation gaining ascendancy, not because of its policies, and the fact is that they have no direct power over the national executive, Pauline Hanson, the state executive, none whatsoever. This means that what we are seeing is the building of a house of cards. And sooner or later, as we've seen in the past, when more and more people understand the centralised power structures, the neo-fascist tendencies, not just in policy, but in the structure of the party itself, that we will see it implode. Whether it implodes this year or in 3 years' time or 5 years' time, who knows? But you cannot have, in a parliamentary democracy, a party where decision-making power is basically centred in the hands of one individual, where state executives, national executives are nothing more than rubber stamps for the leader, where the branches are nothing more but than mechanisms to raise money to go to the national executive. Now, I've been able to find 3 members currently of the national executive, but it's not the type of information you can find because it's not public. Now, Lee Hanson is the national executive manager. I assume that he or she's a relative. Senator Sean Bell, national secretary and national executive member. And remember good old James Ashby, the former chief of staff of a divided nation. Now, if you can find out a few more of the national executive, I'd be interested, because we are not going to win by attacking individuals within that party, and we are not going to win by pointing the bone at them and saying they're racists or homophobes or transphobes. They carry that as a badge of honour. The way to destroy Divided Nation as a major political player in this country is to understand the way it is structured, because that is its ultimate weakness. Every dictatorial organisation relies on the supreme leader. And once that supreme leader is shown to be, you know, a person of straw, then that organisation will implode, because there is no mechanism via which it can continue to exist. So, positive news, very positive news, because that's the truth, the whole truth, and nothing but the truth about Pauline Hanson's One Nation, bracket, One Nation, Divided Nation Party. Irrespective of its rise in the opinion polls, the fact is, it has nothing to offer the people of this country except division and hatred. 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Interested in
other decentralized ideas, I suggest you go to the YouTube channel, Public Interest Before Corporate Interest. YouTube channel, Public Interest Before Corporate Interest. Almost 400 presentations lasting between 20 to 25 minutes regarding different issues that arise. Let's move on. The Israeli nuclear option. Ever thought of that? Now, it's interesting. There's a huge debate about Iran trying to make a nuclear bomb. But minimal debate, or no debate, about the fact that Israel has 20, possibly 50 nuclear bombs ready to be deployed at a moment's notice. Now, the thing is that people think, oh, they'd never do it. They would never do it. Well, the nuclear option has always been an option which the Israeli state has had up its sleeve if it finds itself in a position where it could be swept off the face of the map. That's its option. That's why the nuclear bombs are there. Now, if you think the Israeli government, the war criminals who are currently in charge of the Israeli government, would have any hesitation in using the nuclear option if they felt their existence was threatened, the fact is, if you look at the atrocities that have been committed in Gaza and the West Bank, let's forget about southern Lebanon for the minute, but Gaza and the West Bank in the last 3 years, you can understand that they have created a culture where Palestinians are considered not to be human beings. They're not considered to be people. Somehow, there's some type of other human. Same philosophy the German Nazis used to ostracize, marginalize, and exterminate millions of Jewish people. The fact is that the nuclear option is an option which is available to Israel. But nobody else in the Middle East has a nuclear option to create a situation where there is a mutual possibility of mutual destruction. And when you look at the nature of the warfare in the Middle East currently, and the fact the United States of America was dragged into this, thinking that like Venezuela, they would overcome the issue within 2 or 3 days, the fact is that Israel has become a pariah state. Not only is it a prior state led by war criminals, all the goodwill which had been generated around the world regarding the Israeli state because of the Holocaust, which let's not forget had nothing to do with Palestinians, the Holocaust was a European phenomenon. It was carried out by one of the most sophisticated people in Europe in the 30s and 40s, the German nation state. That goodwill has dissipated to such an extent the majority of Americans now think of Israel as some type of pariah state, as a liability. And that's why we've seen the Washington buffoon finally wake up and realize that hitching the American flag to the Israeli flag has not helped it in its ability to try to control the Middle East. So, think about it. The Israeli nuclear option. Think about why Iran, irrespective of the atrocities committed by that government on its own people, is very keen to obtain nuclear power in order to have a
concept of having mutual deterrence between two nuclear powers, as we see between China and Russia, China, Russia and the United States of America, and the list goes on and on. Let's move on. Now, did you look at the King's Birthdays Honours List? No, I didn't. Now, I'm sure there's some very nice people who've done wonderful things who have received honours. I think it's about 2,000 every year. Obviously, this is a diverse country for diverse people doing interesting things, things that sometimes help them, sometimes help the community. But I have noticed, well, we had noticed for many decades that Australia Day honours occur on 2 days, Invasion Day, January the 26th, and, believe it or not, the King's birthday, the Queen's birthday. What an extraordinary situation. If you're offered an honour by the Australian government, it's actually not the Australian government, it's actually a private organisation which runs the Australia Day honours. The fact is that you've got to receive it on Invasion Day or the King's birthday. Extraordinary. At the same time, you and I know many people who've devoted decades of their lives to improving the situation in this country. Not just in terms of creating charitable groups, but in terms of applying pressure on government to change legislation in order to see institutions like the NDIS, Medicare, public education, public health, and the list goes on and on. And it's quite interesting that most of these activists who eventually burn out because they're never recognised, as I said before, are never, never recognised. The people who do the work, a little bit like those branch members of One Nation, who are out there peddling the ideas of the dear leader, never will be recognised. Not in the Australia Day Honours, but as far as the divided nation is concerned. But here we have this situation. So 20 years ago, I think 21 years ago, the Reclaim the Radical Spirit of the Eureka Rebellion celebrations instituted a new medal, the Eureka Australia Medal. And every year in Ballarat on the 3rd of December, at the site where the Eureka flag was initially raised on the 29th of November 1854, we give out 6 Eureka Australia medals to extraordinary people who've made a sacrifice to change the direction of this country that have never been recognised in the official lists, because the official lists are what we call safe lists. You're either, you know, you've done something which is good, or, you know, you're some type of government bureaucrat. So, Eureka Australia Medal nominations are now open. Nominations will close at the end of October. So you've got July, August, September, October. That's 4 months to put in a nomination. Now, what we need is obviously the name of the person you think should receive a Eureka Australia Medal, a few sentences on why they should receive a Eureka Australia Medal, and most importantly of all, a contact point if it's decided that they are one of the 6 recipients that they can be contacted on to see whether they're happy to receive the Eureka Australia Medal. So nominations are open. You can do it in a number of ways. Don't ring me and tell me all about it. That's the lazy way to do it. What you need to do is you can either email it to us at info@pibci.net. PIBCI stands for Public Interest Before Corporate Interest. info@pibci.net. Or you can send us a letter. That's right. We still read letters, even open them. Send it to Post Office Box 20,
Parkville 3052. Post Office Box 20, Parkville 3052. It doesn't mean that the person you've nominated will receive the medal, but the more nominations we have, the greater range of people who will be able to receive the medal. Now, don't forget, the 3rd of December. Now, there's one good thing about the rise of divided nation, the ideas that promote divided nations. The great thing is I've noticed over the last year that the neo-fascists, the neo-Nazis have dumped the Eureka flag as their flag. They love to use the Australian flag or a variation of the Australian flag and wrap them up themselves up because now they are mainstream. So for the first time in years, we can reclaim back the Eureka flag as the flag, not just of rebellion, but the flag of four important concepts which were fundamental, central to the Eureka Rebellion. Internationalism. People from all corners of the globe, all races, all religions were involved in the Eureka Rebellion. Not just Anglo-Saxons. Direct democracy. Not parliamentary democracy or representative democracy, but direct democracy. The people involved in the decision through mass meetings made decisions, elected delegates who went down to Melbourne to discuss those decisions with the governor of the day and then came back to report back to the mass meeting. So that's direct democracy. Direct action. The Eureka rebels decided, because the police were so corrupt and the colonial authorities didn't listen, to take up arms to defend their rights and liberties. And let's not forget the Eureka Oath, which was sworn the 29th of November 1854, 4 days before the Eureka Stockade was overrun, is a very simple, inclusive concept. We swear by the Southern Cross to stand truly by each other and fight to defend our rights and liberties. We swear. That's everybody. By the Southern Cross. The Southern Cross was not a religious observation. It was an observation that most of the people who were here were migrants, and a Southern Cross can only be seen in the Southern Hemisphere. So every time they looked in the sky from their tents, they could see the Southern Cross. We swear by the Southern Cross to stand truly by each other. Solidarity. The essence of change. The essence of union, of coming together. We swear by the Southern Cross to stand truly by each other and fight, direct action, and fight for our rights and liberties. Could you imagine that? 1854? They believed they were born with inherent rights and liberties, a little bit different to what we find in Australia today. We're all looking for a leader supported by the corporate sector to help us. Now, independent community radio. Is it withering on the vine? Is it withering on the vine? Are we nothing more than an appendage whose time has come and gone? Are we an infected appendix which needs to be taken out of the media landscape? Now, I've been brought

because benefactors are not happy with that arts organisation, say, position on the Palestinian question. We've seen it over and over again. Most community radio stations don't even understand their history. Community radio stations were established as one of the last important legislative roles of the Whitlam-led Labor government, where they provided communities with the ability, through the public meeting, to create a radio station which was able to broadcast ideas which were not broadcast in the so-called other media for the Australian Broadcasting Corporation and the Murdoch-dominated three media, in inverted commas, the three. So that's what community radio stations were established. They were established to give communities power. Now, with the rise and rise of social media, a lot of people think that community radio is no longer relevant. But the fact is, community radio is even more relevant 50 years later. And it's more relevant because if it's independent community radio, you don't need to rely on influencers or advertising, which is the be-all, end-all of social media. Now, the radio station I am broadcasting from, Community Radio 3CR, will be 50 this year. And having a birthday party on the 250th anniversary of the creation of the United States of America, the 4th of July, which you're all invited to. If you're listening to this anywhere in Australia and you want to have a nice winter time, come down to Melbourne, come to the party. It's on the 4th of July, 11 a.m. to 4 p.m. It will be at Collingwood Town Hall, which is in Abbotsford, believe it or not. So you're all welcome. That's Saturday, the 4th of July. 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Whether I succeed or not is irrelevant. 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Now, if you are a wage earner, and this is 100% true, the whole truth and nothing but the truth. 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Mention the Anarchist World this week, and you'll receive a legal, legitimate tax deduction while keeping radical ideas and a radical radio station on air for another 12 months. What could be

easier. So, hopefully, many of you, now those of you listening to this program outside 3CR, relax. I'm not going to harangue you next week regarding providing money. I will be pre-recording another program for listeners outside the 3CR network, which will be broadcast on the Community Radio Network. Let's move on. Now that we've done our duty, let's move on. Unhappy little Vegemiters. Remember that ad? Happy little Vegemiters. They were running around and they had red cheeks and they were so happy. Well, it looks like Australians are unhappy little Vegemites today in compared to COVID-19. Now, look, I know things are tough out there. I don't have to tell you. And I know that if you're at the bottom end of the heap or if you're an honest person and you pay your taxes and you obey the law, you're considered to be an idiot or a sucker in Australian society in the 21st century because the rich and powerful will get richer and more powerful, as we see, even at the end of the neoliberal revolution. Now, a lot of people have spoken about a lot of things. You know, I like to listen to commentators, especially those who know nothing. Now, do you know why we were happier during COVID-19 than we are today? Well, irrespective of the personal limitations on ability to move about and interact, the fact is most people did very well out of COVID-19 financially. Pensions were doubled. People could stay at home and get paid for doing nothing. How wonderful. Now, we've got some idiot involved in some stupid war in the Middle East, which has increased prices here. Let's not worry about the dead and the dying in the Middle East. It's all about petrol prices, isn't it? So, and then we've got to worry about a taxation system which always helps the rich and powerful. And the fact that artificial intelligence may or may not have a profound impact on our ability to pay our bills. Then we've got inflation. Then we've got that cohort between 24 and 35 who are the most unhappiest little Vegemites. And I understand why. They come out of university with a hex debt. They try to earn a living. They find that most of the degrees they have is useless. They get a job. They find that most of their money is wasted on rent. Stupid thing like a rent. They'll never be able to buy a house. And no wonder they're unhappy little Vegemiters. So, what do you do if you're an unhappy little Vegemite? I know. You vote for divided nation. Because they're going to resolve all your problems. Now, unfortunately, as you and I know, it's not divided nation that's the problem. It's not the other that's the problem, the person who's Muslim. I'm an atheist, so, you know, I find all religions, you know, useless. Or because somebody's got a different coloured skin. Or because, like in Victoria, we're going to, if the Liberal Party wins power with the help of One Nation, they're going to tear up the treaty with this country's First Nations people. See, the situation we find ourselves in, as I've kept saying over and over again, is the triumph of neoliberalism. Now, finally, after 50 years, the population at last is beginning to understand that neoliberalism, which is deregulation, privatisation, corporatisation and globalisation, does not pay the bills. It'll never pay the bills. So what do? You vote for a political party that has little, if any, solutions to the problems which have occurred because we have allowed the 1% that own the means of production, distribution, exchange and communication to determine the fate of the majority of people in this country. And the so-called major political parties should hang their head in shame because all they've done over the last 50 years is remove government and legislation from the way of private business. And I'm talking about small business, which is going to the wall.
Every time I walk into a cafe, you know, and speak to the owner, they tell me how bad it is. I'm talking about the fact that this society's economy has been corporatized, is dominated by a number of small number of corporations. And when you see some of the richest people in this country applying their money to ensure the rise and that we are on the road to what is described, which we saw in Europe in the mid-1930s, corporate fascism. So, if you're an unhappy little Vegemiter, maybe you should actually be looking at the real reasons you find yourself in this situation. As I keep saying in this program, there are two tribes in Australia. I'm not talking about 253 traditional tribes, but two post-colonial tribes. There's the Gunner tribe. I'm going to do this and I'm going to do that. And there's the somebody should do something about that tribe. I like that tribe because when people put their head above the parapets and, you know, try to do something, they get shot. So all I can say is unhappy little Vegemiters, look at the causes, look at organisation and institutions which talk about the causes. Forget about the rise of divided nation. Irrespective of what happens, the fact is all they will do is create more and more unhappiness, inequality and division in this country. You're listening to The Anarchist World This Week, broadcast across Australia by the Community Radio Network. Now, I heard an interesting phrase from a Polish minister this week. And currently, you may find this hard to believe, but Poland and Ukraine are not step in step. Because during the World War II, a Ukrainian militia, called the Ukraine, was responsible for the massacre of over 100,000 Polish people on the border of Poland and Ukraine in an ethnic cleansing exercise, which was very common in the 1940s in Europe. And the president of the Ukraine has named one of their crack divisions the Ukrainian Insurgent Army. Now, the Poles up in arms. And this minister made this very important statement, which I think we can actually think about. Memory and historical truth, the basis for friendship. Now, we've just had reconciliation this week in Australia between the 27th of May and the 3rd of June. The 26th of May was National Sorry Day. The 3rd of June was Mabo Day. Both days were almost had disappeared from the Australian celebratory lexicon. So, memory and historical truth, the basis for friendship. There'll be no reconciliation in this country while there is no memory and no historical truth. And there are significant segments of our population who somehow believe memory and historical truth don't matter. Let's move on. Have you heard of the Flamingo Revolution? Well, I hadn't, but I've recently heard of the Flamingo Revolution. Now, I like flamingos. They're disgusting little birds when you see them. You know, they put droppings everywhere. You know, especially in that clean, pristine water they strut around in. Now, I didn't know there were flamingos in Albania. Now, you may not know about Albania, but Albania is an interesting little country which was part of the Ottoman Empire until the end of World War I. Now, Albania, during the Cold War, had this fascinating authoritarian government which made North Korea look like a dream. And obviously, when the Soviet Union collapsed in 1989, they received their independence. There's only about 4.5 million people in Albania, and since then they've been waiting for what I call the cargo, a cargo cult
mentality. If they open up a little bit like we have here in Australia, if you open up the economy to the rest of the world, somehow the profits that will be made will be distributed amongst the people. Now, currently, there's a relative of the great buffoon, or the, you know, the buffoon in Washington, and his son-in-law that are trying to open up this very resort in Albania. And guess what? It's one, some of the, one of the last wild, it is the last wild river in Europe. And guess what? The Albanian people are not happy. And they're protesting, not just in Tirana, the capital, but all over the place. And their symbol, the flamingo. Because the flamingo is one of the main birds in the area which is going to be developed by the bloodline of the Washington buffoon to make a profit, not for the people of Albania, and that's their main, you know, they're unhappy about the environmental consequences, but they're unhappy that what we'll see created in Albania is the same thing we see created around the Caribbean and other places in the world like Fiji, where resorts are set up by the rich and powerful, and the local people cannot afford to use these resorts. They're nothing more than cheap labour. So, all power to the flamingo revolution. They're wearing pink, or they're holding placards of flamingo. So that's quite interesting, isn't it? Now let's move on. As I said before, there's a lot of unhappy little Vegemiters in the country of Australia. And they've got good reason to be unhappy. But unfortunately, history tends to repeat itself. And in Europe, in the 1920s and 1930s, at the height of the Great Depression in the early late 20s, early 30s, we saw the emergence of fascist movements which were centralised and supported by the corporate sector. And we saw the rise of political movements and social and cultural movements which led not only to World War II, but led to some of the greatest atrocities that have been seen in the history of the human race. That's what we saw. We saw in this country the rise of neo-fascism, or fascism, not neo-fascism, as a legitimate political organisation. We saw the establishment of the Old Guard in New South Wales, which was a secret paramilitary organisation which was in the process of ensuring that the status quo was maintained, even if it meant a military coup. And most of the leaders were actually important figures, like, believe it or not, our first field marshal in this country, Mr. Blamey, who was the police minister in Victoria, who was the head of the White Army, which was a secret underground organisation which consisted of police officers and ex-military and current military personnel to ensure the status quo remained. Now, the old guard was overtaken by the new guard, which in many regards reminds me of the rise of divided nation. And the new guard was an open organisation that within about 2 years had a membership of over 80,000 people, mainly in New South Wales, mainly in Sydney. And they were agitating against the reformist Jack Lang Labor government, which had been elected as a result of the Great Depression. And we saw battles in the streets of Sydney between the ALP, communists, socialists, and the New Guard.
Not like today where they just wander down to the polling booth and put in a ballot. So the fact is that we are recycling history. We are recycling history in a manner where the truth is no longer relevant, where we are creating scapegoats in order to protect the interests of the 1% that own the means of production, distribution, exchange and communication. We are seeing more corporate entities throw their support between organisations that have neo-fascist tendencies and that somehow exist, they say, to promote the interests of the ordinary Australian, as if there is an ordinary Australian. And the fact is that in a society where only 30% own their own home, 40% are paying off a mortgage, and 30% are renting, it is fertile ground for recruiting people on simple messages that the problem is the other. The problem is the Muslim in our society. The problem is the immigrant. The problem is the person who comes from Africa. The problem is the Asian. Let's not forget the history of divided nation began with a clarion call against Asian immigration. Then it changed to First Nations. People were always good to be kicked around, you know. They're supposed to be an easy target. The thing is that the fact is that we are moving in a direction rapidly which could change this country's future. So all I'm saying is think about it, do something about it. And what does that mean? Well, that means keeping your ears and eyes open and having the courage to speak up when you hear people, you know, mentioning these ideas. Because if they're not confronted, they will grow stronger. Data centres. Just in the last 2 minutes, data centres, beware corporations bearing gifts. Now, currently, we are in the midst of a data centre revolution. They're being built everywhere in good old Oz, and people are beginning to understand that this could be a problem. They drink a lot of water, they use a lot of electricity, and they don't pay any tax. Isn't that wonderful? So, beware of corporations bearing gifts, a little bit like a Trojan horse. I don't think data centres are going to be those employment centres that everybody talks about. Now, I'd just like to remind you in the last minute or two that the Anarchist World This Week Radiothon here at 3CR will be held next Wednesday on the 17th. 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We see that all the time. 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

After a while, out of nowhere, up walks her boyfriend. While she's standing there doing the shivers and shake. He gave me a look that was very icy blue. And believe me, he made me throw out.

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She said, you shouldn't say that. I said, well, baby, you know when you bend over, I see every bit of Christmas. When you bend back, I'm looking right into the new year. She said, honey, honey, you know I gave up cigarettes for my New Year's resolution, but I didn't give up smoking. I said, woman, woman, you gonna walk a mile for a camel? Or are you gonna make like Mr. Chesterfield and satisfy me? She said, that all depends on what you're packing. Regular king size. And then she pulled out my Jim Beam. And to her surprise, it was every bit as hard as my Canadian club. I said, well, now what you got to say, babe?

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0: Now you see me coming, now mama, hush your window high. 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But you know I'm gonna leave you, cause I know you're gonna grieve and cry. I've got so many wagons, they done run my good road down. 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
3: Thank you. 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Of course, that's the sweet little angel. 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Oh, it happens, believe me. And then he starts to sing, and you might hear something that sounds like this.

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2: We're going to go behind the scenes today, looking at why Elon Musk has become a trillionaire and why the US needs him to succeed as financial institutions and investors all around the world take a huge gamble on his unique vision becoming reality.
3: We want to be able to take anyone who wants to go to the moon, anyone who wants to go to Mars, or anywhere in the solar system, and maybe beyond the solar system at some point, we want to be able to take you there. Not just a few astronauts, I mean you. Literally you.
2: So as financial institutions, investors across the world put their money behind Elon Musk and his sci-fi strategy, which includes putting artificial intelligence data centers into space as well as sending people, of course, how risky is all of it? And it's not just Elon Musk, with big AI companies also planning to float on the stock exchange later this year with promises of what AI will do. What does it mean, not just for the US economy, but the global economy as well? Welcome to Americast with me, Justin Webb.
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10: I have four words for you. Turn the volume up.
2: Hello, it's Justin at the worldwide headquarters of Americast in London, England. And it is just me, at least just me in the worldwide headquarters. But I'm delighted to say I'm joined on the line by Ryan Mack, who is an investigative technology reporter and an author as well at The New York Times. He's been investigating not just Elon Musk, but the tech companies, the tech billionaires for years. So he's exactly the right guest to talk to about Elon Musk, but also about the wider world that is beginning to take shape around us, and indeed the wider world that is beginning to take shape potentially outside this world as well. So Ryan, so good to talk to you. Thanks for joining us.
11: Thanks for having me.
2: Let's start with this word trillionaire, because I'm not sure I even know what a trillion of anything is. And sometimes it's different in English and American English. What is a trillionaire, and has he actually got $1 trillion in the bank?
11: A trillionaire is someone with 13 figures in their net worth. You know, we've never had anyone hit that level of wealth before. You asked, does he have that amount of money in his bank account? Technically, no. Most of that is in shares of SpaceX, which is not, you know, easily liquid. But on paper, he has reached the mark of trillionaire.
2: And the point you make about the shares is important, isn't it? Because we should explain what has just happened and why he is now, at least on paper, so wealthy. So it was a private company, wasn't it, SpaceX? What has changed?
11: Yeah, so SpaceX has been a private company since its founding in 2002. And, you know, recently, at the beginning of this year, the company decided we want to sell our shares to the public, allow people to own this company and have an IPO, an initial public offering. You know, these are singular events in a company's history to raise, in this case, tens of billions of dollars. And that's what happened here. They sold their shares in the public market. The company went public. And the company raised about $75 billion in cash.
2: And I don't want to get too nerdy about this, but he's done it in a way, hasn't he, where he keeps, Elon Musk keeps, quite a lot of control.
11: Yes. Even after going public and selling shares to the world, he retains about 82% voting control over the company. You know, a supermajority where he essentially is the sole decision maker of any major corporate decision. So he, even though people, you know, around the world have shares in this thing, he's the one that makes and calls the shots.
2: Which is interesting, isn't it? Because, I mean, number one, I don't know how unusual it is. Maybe you can tell us how unusual it is. But number two, if you're buying in, literally buying in, you're buying into his vision and his ability.
11: You are. And that's what you're betting on. And so he has kind of said, take it or leave it. You know, you get me or you don't get anyone else. In terms of how unusual it is, you know, there are companies in tech and in the U.S. that have arrangements where the CEO does have majority voting control. I think of something like Mark Zuckerberg at Meta, at Google as well. The executives are retained majority control. I would say what's unusual here is just the amount. It's so large, the 82%, that it's almost insurmountable. And there's a lot of speculation as to why that's the case. You know, there's thoughts of potentially merging SpaceX with Tesla in the future, which, you know, that amount of control would allow him to do that.
2: Yeah, so that's interesting. So you, not only are you buying into his vision, but you're buying into his future visions about which you know nothing. Indeed, he might not know anything at all, given what an unusual person he is, and we'll get to that in a second. But you are buying into really into the unknown, aren't you?
11: You are, and that's actually what SpaceX is sort of built upon. At least what it's selling to the public are these very fantastical concepts, and if they're achievable or if they get achieved, you know, the company would probably be worth that much. But right now, these are just concepts. And some of the ideas that have been proposed as business plans include, you know, building data centers in orbit, you know, these AI data centers. Other ideas have been building a human colony on the moon. And then, of course, the kind of North Star mission of the company is to get people to Mars. And, you know, all three of those ideas are just concepts on paper at this point.
2: Yeah. But concepts on paper that have really taken off in people's minds, because the initial days of this offer and subscriptions to this offer have been a fantastic success, haven't they?
11: Yeah. So initially the company raised $75 billion in its IPO. It later revised that number and said, we actually sold extra shares in exercise this option that bankers have. So we actually raised $85 billion. The stock in the first couple of days of trading have shot up, so much so that the company surpassed tech giants like Amazon in terms of valuation. The stock's down a little bit on Wednesday, but what we're seeing here is just a lot of people wanting these shares. And part of that is because there's such a small amount of the company that is publicly traded, about 4%, a little more than 4% of the existing shares are publicly traded. So it maybe has created a bit of artificial demand here. But, you know, the stock has gone up and has performed decently well in its first couple of days of being a public company.
2: Yeah. And nobody has pretended, least of all the man himself, Elon Musk himself, nobody is pretending that any of this is not without risk. They're all being pretty open about this, including Elon Musk. We ought to listen to him, actually. So this is a ceremony to mark the IPO in which he talked about his vision and indeed the past of SpaceX itself.
3: I give SpaceX less than a 10% chance of succeeding at all, to be clear. In fact, I told people this. I said, look, we're probably going to fail, but, you know, we should give it a try, because if we don't, if there's not a new company that enters space, we will never be a truly spacefaring civilization. You know, while the other aerospace companies, they build good rockets and everything, they were simply not pursuing the technology that's necessary to make life multiplanetary, to make Star Trek, to make the exciting science fiction futures that we've read about real. We want to be able to take anyone who wants to go to the moon, anyone who wants to go to Mars, or anywhere in the solar system, and maybe beyond the solar system at some point. We want to be able to take you there. Not just a few astronauts. I mean you, literally you. If you watch, whoever you are watching this, SpaceX wants to be able to take you to the moon, take you to Mars, and ultimately beyond.
2: And could we say now that he's got the money to do it?
11: I don't know. Taking people to Mars is going to be quite expensive. And again, unproven. You know, I look at that and I'm sort of torn. In some ways, I can see why it's inspirational and what SpaceX has done in terms of building these self-landing rockets or building satellite internet that's affordable is quite inspirational for a lot of folks. And they see these launches that happen. At the same time, he's talking about Mars there and what's possible. And a couple of years ago, he was predicting that we'd be on Mars essentially by this time. And so when you're an investor, you know, I don't know if you can invest just on inspiration. You know, you should probably invest in financials and achievements and whether or not you hit your promises. And
2: yeah, but you're being earthbound there, Ryan, quite properly, probably. And let me make it clear, well, neither of us are giving investment advice here, but there's something about the man himself. And I want to ask you specifically about him, Ryan, because often he's portrayed as a kind of Bond villain, Elon Musk. And you think of X and all the controversies about X. There is something, it just seems to me, and I'm almost going to say uniquely American about him, because of the kind of sense that this is the, all this striving, and it really genuinely doesn't matter to people if he fails. I don't know how they're going to feel if the money goes down the tubes as well. But there is this real sense, isn't there, of wanting him to succeed.
11: Yes, in some ways, there's something uniquely American to it. This idea of, you know, coming to the U.S. and striving and achieving these, you know, incredible dreams, you know, running two companies, building them up to trillion-dollar valuations, and becoming the, you know, Horatio Alger, pull yourself up by your bootstraps kind of American success story. And so I think that's where a lot of people draw their inspiration from him. You mentioned the idea of him being a Bond villain earlier, but I think there are, I don't know, I wouldn't say I'm sure, I don't know where the numbers pan out, but like there are a significant amount of people that see him as a hero and see him as someone who is advancing, you know, American civilization or global civilization.
2: And also you don't have to like him as a person, I suppose. That's the other point.
11: I think he's a complex character. Like on one hand, you can see the achievements. On the other hand, people have to understand, you know, his involvement in politics and his constant tweeting and what he's saying online in terms of what he is fomenting. But I view him as a complex character, and that's how I always kind of approach my reporting with him.
2: Just a final thought about Elon Musk himself. Is it fair to say as well that not all of the companies have worked out? Because that's an important part of him, isn't it? This kind of risk-taking. Not everything that he has tried to do has worked, has it?
11: Well, it's interesting. I think he has been... If you look at some of the things he has failed at his companies, for example, SpaceX with Mars. Mars has been the North Star of SpaceX for basically since its founding, the idea of getting humans to Mars, making life multiplanetary. You know, he has set a timeline for Mars that he has simply not achieved. You look back at his statements, he has said, you know, we get people to Mars by around this time. But, you know, while he has technically failed on that level, he has been able to replace the goal of Mars with other things and find other things for people to fixate on and be like, you know, I've achieved these things in the meantime. And if you look at the current goals of the company, you know, Mars has kind of been placed on the sideline. You know, now they're talking about orbital data centers and, you know, factories on the moon and colonies on the moon. But in some ways, Musk's greatest trait is as a salesman. He's able to sell people on kind of the latest shiny goal and maybe get them to forget that he said these things or predicted these things that didn't come to fruition.
4: 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And if you're enjoying what you're hearing, you can listen to all of our episodes right now. 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
2: Well, he certainly sold this IPO, hasn't he, to financial institutions. So we were saying earlier, a lot of people around the world are wanting to invest. But of course, big financial institutions and indeed NASDAQ, the actual exchange that is going to be quoted on, or it is now quoted on, even changed their rules, did they, to get it on?
11: Yeah, this is quite controversial, I guess. But the NASDAQ has an index called the NASDAQ 100, which, you know, people use to trade if you want to have an index fund. A lot of people with retirement funds invest in index funds so that they trace the developments of, you know, U.S. economy, for example. And the NASDAQ 100 has certain rules that in order to be listed, you have to abide by. One of them, for example, is you have to be a publicly listed company for a certain amount of time. You just can't immediately hit it after an IPO, or there's something called a cooling off period, allowing the stock to essentially find an equilibrium on the market so that there's not wild fluctuations in the price. Well, the NASDAQ 100 relaxed a lot of these rules so that SpaceX could get into the index, specifically rules around timing. And that will then essentially put it into the index where these passive funds will essentially be forced to buy SpaceX because they trade using the parameters of the NASDAQ 100. And so what you're going to see in a couple weeks' time is a lot of these passive investors buying into the company, maybe unaware that they're investing in SpaceX because they're trading using indexes like the NASDAQ 100.
2: That's really interesting. So actually, even people who've made no conscious decision to buy into all of this are actually, through their pensions, if nothing else, are going to be bought into it. They're kind of there. Everyone is tied up with Elon Musk on this now.
11: And to be fair, that's kind of the point of these index funds is like, maybe you don't know that you're invested in Walmart, or you don't know you're invested in whatever oil company. But I think what's interesting here is just how many rules have been relaxed for SpaceX per the requests of the company. Like, this was a strategic move that the company pursued largely because they wanted to, more demand for the stock.
2: But if you're invested in Walmart or all the rest of them, that will be a relatively small part, presumably. The risk, I suppose, and this then brings us onto the wider picture as well, the risk is that particularly with passive funds that pensions are invested in, et cetera, that actually a surprisingly large slice of those funds in the future is going to be taken up by SpaceX and by the other big companies that are also about to go public, OpenAI and Anthropic, but there are others as well, aren't there?
11: We're about to see a large amount of IPO activity and fluctuation in the American stock market. You know, these are companies nearing $1 trillion in valuation. And if both of those companies happen this year, you'll get this kind of bonanza of IPO activity. You'll have SpaceX, Anthropic IPO, trillion or near trillion dollar companies that are about to go public. And that's really never happened before in history. So you'll get this kind of massive amount of tech activity, all involving, AI, essentially.
2: That's really interesting that you say, just to emphasize, never before in history, what this size of offering.
11: Yeah, the size of offering, the scale of these companies. I mean, $1 trillion market cap or valuation was unheard of as of a couple of years ago. And now you're having companies, three of them possibly going public at $1 trillion valuations. That's kind of astronomical. I guess it shows just how much interest there is in AI, how much potential investors see, and just, they believe there's appetite for these stocks.
2: And as you were saying right at the beginning, not just people, but data centers, which sort of links it all together, doesn't it? Because they all need data centers. We know, in fact, we did a recent episode on the sudden political fight back against data centers right around the United States. And here's Elon Musk saying, it's okay, we'll stick them in outer space. And, if he manages to do it, again, that's a sort of circular thing, isn't it? Which leads to profitability, increased profitability among all of these companies.
11: It's very Elon to play into this sentiment, right? That this anti kind of Earth-based data center sentiment. Ironically, particularly because his company has built two very large data centers in Memphis that have caused quite a bit of controversy. And so this idea behind orbital data centers is, look, we have constrained resources in terms of land, water, power on Earth. We'll solve all that by throwing these things up into orbit. Again, very conceptual. And to be fair, SpaceX is not the only company proposing this. Google has looked into it. There are some startups involved as well. Jeff Bezos has talked about it as well. But they've completely pivoted. SpaceX has completely pivoted its goals to being essentially an AI company. There's AI part of this business was bolted on about a year ago. It was not in the company's plans. And now Elon Musk sees this as kind of a money driver, a means to revenue and profitability, even though it's just a concept. And so I think it'll be interesting to see how the company works towards this goal, whether or not it's able to achieve, this idea. There's a lot of physical limitations. It's a great idea to put data centers in space because of proximity to the sun and energy, but there are a lot of technical things that have not been proven out. And it'll be on them to, I guess, prove doubters and journalists like myself wrong.
2: What if it all goes wrong, Ryan? What happens to the U.S. economy? How dependent is the U.S. economy now on this sector, on these offerings, both the SpaceX one that we've now seen and the other ones that we've just been talking about that are in the offing? If it does, for some reason, go badly wrong, what happens?
11: I mean, AI is the primary growth driver of the U.S. economy at this point. Just look at how SpaceX has done in the stock market. It's kind of bonkers. you know, the bear case for these companies is, let's take the bear case for SpaceX. He's been on a podcast saying that he thinks in 36 months, the cheapest place to operate data centers essentially is in space in 36 months. So in 3 years, he believes AI data centers will be viable. So he's given himself this kind of timeline here and kind of boxed himself in. Will he hit it? It is kind of the big question. But if he doesn't, you may start to see a little wobble in the economy. If these AI data centers aren't reliable, then you'll certainly see people that will start to doubt the company for sure.
2: And if you see that wobble and it's a stock market wobble, what impact does that have on the wider economy? So, I mean, you say growth in America, and it's a simple fact, isn't it? The growth in America at the moment is hugely driven by all of this. Does it have an effect that you can see, that you can feel, that's tangible to people around the United States if it goes wrong?
11: I mean, look, this, we're not just talking about SpaceX either, or Anthropic or OpenAI. There are massively public companies that are pivoting their whole companies towards AI. I think of Meta, Google, Microsoft, you know, these trillion-dollar, Apple, for example, trillion-dollar companies that are betting this on being the future. And, you know, the numbers have borne out and showed that, you know, this AI technology is being adopted. There is certainly some use cases for it. But it is fundamentally shifting the economy. And so let's say in a couple of years' time that it is not, this AI boom is not everything we expect it to be, we may get a correction similar to what we saw with the dot-com bubble, for example. You know, there's all this hype initially, and then you get kind of this bust cycle. And out of that bust cycle, you know, a couple companies figured out how to make the internet work as a business.
2: But that's fascinating. What you've just said is fascinating, is because you can think of that, and you can think way back to the building of the railways when there was boom and bust as well, wasn't there? So in the 19th century, they build all the railways and then they build too many and the business model isn't right and a lot of the companies go bust, but you still got the track. And with the internet, as you've just said, you still got the digital economy as it then became. So there is this real fear, and you've set it out, that there could be a wobble and worse, and it could have an effect on the wider economy. There is something about all of this, isn't there, that just is that ability to lay down things that in the end change life, make economies more productive, etc., that is done in America to a greater extent than it's done elsewhere. I suppose you look at China now a bit and wonder whether they found a different model of doing the same thing, but elsewhere in the world not.
11: In terms of innovation or in terms of...
2: Yes, in terms of innovation and the ability to take risks and then benefit from them.
11: Yeah, I would say, you know, AI in China are certainly leading the AI race right now, and that's what's driving a lot of the global economy. But yeah, I think I'm thinking back to your point on like boom and bust, right? And, you know, I guess at this point, you're looking at what does success look like for you, and what's your time horizon? If it's short term, maybe you think some of these companies will not be as successful with AI development. And like your choice is, as an investor, is what horse are you betting on here? Are you betting on SpaceX and this vision of orbital data centers, or are you betting on Anthropic, which has, you know, this kind of vibrant AI coding business and large revenues and that kind of thing? And what company do you see as successful in 5, 10, 15 years time? You know, what's going to be the pets.com of the AI age that just kind of fizzles out?
2: That's a great open question, Ryan, on which to end. It's been such a pleasure talking to you. Ryan Mack from the New York Times. Thank you very much.
11: Thanks for having me.
2: Before we go, time for this.
12: I pledge allegiance to the United States of America.
2: Right, if you're a regular listener, you know by now what we're doing. We're building this map of state by state, the United States. We want to hear from all 50 states. We want to hear about what's going on in your state, but it doesn't have to be in your state. It could be just a state you've been to. It could be a fun fact. It could be something we don't know. You don't have to live there. You don't have to have much of a connection. You're in if you've got any connection at all. So we've got Sophie from Colorado who's got in touch this time round.
13: I would like to submit Colorado to your map of AmeriCast. My name is Sophie and I've lived in Colorado for most of my life. We are known for our mountains and our skiing. We're the square state in the middle of the United States. But something not many people know about us is that we are really into dinosaurs. The Stegosaurus is our state dinosaur of Colorado. All the kids know this. We share Dinosaur Ridge with Utah, and we also have the fluorescent fossil bed national monument. And we used to be under an ocean during the Triassic period, but then later we grew these big rainforests, so a bunch of the herbivore dinosaurs came, and then the predator meat-eating dinosaurs came, and that's why we have so many dinosaur bones under our soil. I am moving to London this fall to go to grad school, and I really appreciate knowing and learning about what the British people are thinking about the American political system. So thank you so much.
2: Okay, we approve of Colorado. Sophie, thank you very much for that. If people want to get in touch about other places, it's easy. The email is americast@bbc.co.uk. You can send a message or a voice note via WhatsApp 44330-123-9480. From us though for now, bye-bye.
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1: Good morning, I'm Lee Harrison. The government is defending a deal with the Greens to pass its contentious tax changes. Nelson Scott reports.
2: Labor has reached an agreement with the Greens to pass its capital gains and negative gearing reforms. As part of the deal, property investors will be prevented from using self-managed super funds to evade the CGT increase. The government has also agreed to remove several ministerial powers, which would have allowed the Treasurer to change the legislation at his own discretion. Prime Minister Anthony Albanese has told Parliament the changes will make housing more affordable and the tax system fairer.
3: We'll continue to advance the interests of Australians.
2: But opposition leader Angus Taylor hit back, claiming the legislation will stifle investment.
4: The Prime Minister has done a dangerous deal with the Greens.
2: The changes will become law this week and also include tax breaks for workers. Nelson Scott, Canberra.
1: An inquiry into the federal government's cuts to the National Disability Insurance Scheme will be extended by 2 months. Labor's planning to remove about 300,000 participants from the NDIS to lower its rapidly increasing cost. The Greens' push to extend the inquiry in exchange for supporting the government's tax changes. Health Minister Mark Butler says the NDIS overhaul needs to become law as soon as possible or the scheme will be unsustainable.
5: We think this reform is the right direction for the country. We think reform is urgent and needs to be considered by the Parliament immediately after this report is delivered on the 14th of August.
1: There are no new confirmed cases of bird flu in WA as testing of sick and dead birds continues. The state's Agriculture Minister Jackie Jarvis has thanked the community for reporting potential cases to the Emergency Animal Disease Hotline. She says there were 58 reports over the weekend and another 36 on Monday.
6: Only two of these reports required further investigation and these samples have been collected. These samples include from two wild seabirds, a cormorant in the Perth metropolitan area and a giant petrel in Geraldton.
1: Australia's chemical regulator is imposing new limits on the use of a controversial herbicide. Paraquat, which has been banned in 67 countries, has been linked to Parkinson's disease. Australian Pesticides and Veterinary Medicines Authority spokesperson Scott Hanson says it can be used safely with restrictions.
7: So the APVMA decision keeps paraquat and diquat available, but with much tighter restrictions, including significantly lower application rates and improved protections for those who actually have to handle the chemicals.
1: In other news, a UN agency says a plan's underway to evacuate 11,000 seafarers through the Strait of Hormuz. The International Maritime Organization says it'll be done with cooperation from Iran, Oman, all other Gulf nations, as well as the United States. And Australian performer Darryl Braithwaite has announced he's stepping back from performing live. He's posted on social media, it's been increasingly physically challenging. This is Air News. Port Adelaide star Zach Butters insists he's yet to make a decision on his playing future. The 25-year-old is considering lucrative offers from his home state of Victoria, but he remains tight-lipped as he approaches free agency.
8: Yeah, obviously the rounds are counting down now towards the end of the season, so it gets closer and closer, but for mine, nothing's really changed. I'll still make my decision at the end of the year and sit down with the club and my manager, and that will still be the end goal for me.
1: To rugby league now, and the Broncos will be bolstered by the signing of Ben Hunt for another year. One of the most experienced players of the game with more than 360 NRL matches, Dozer will remain with the club until the end of next season. Hooker Corey Pay says it's the boost the team needed.
9: He's been a great servant of the club, so yeah, we're excited to have him around, mate. He brings so much to this group in terms of leadership, and for a bloke that's played that many games, it's great to have him around.
1: And Cristiano Ronaldo has answered his critics in emphatic fashion, leading Portugal to a convincing win over Uzbekistan, scoring two goals in his country's 5-0 thrashing over their Central Asian opponents. Australian Independent Radio News.
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2: Good morning, I'm Lee Harrison. The construction industry says the federal government's deal with the Greens to pass its tax reforms is disappointing. As part of the deal, investors won't be able to evade the capital gains tax increase by buying a property through a self-managed super fund. Existing homes purchased this way won't be affected. Melissa Byrne from the Master Builders Association says the laws will hurt the construction sector.
3: By clearing the path for tax hikes on housing, this agreement will be a hit to construction jobs, activity and housing supply while driving up rent.
2: There are fears the deadly H5 bird flu has crossed the WA border into South Australia. Two dead subantarctic seabirds have been found in South Australia. On the same coastline, birds carrying the H5N1 virus washed up in Western Australia. They're now undergoing testing, with results to be determined in the coming days. Experts say a controversial weed killer is safe to use if the correct advice is followed. After a lengthy review, Australia's chemical regulator has imposed new limits on the use of paraquat. The product is banned in 67 countries over previous links to Parkinson's disease. Australian Pesticides and Veterinary Medicines Authority spokesperson Scott Hansen says it can be used safely with restrictions.
4: So the APVMA decision keeps paraquat and diquat available, but with much tighter restrictions, including significantly lower application rates and improved protections for those who actually have to handle the chemicals.
2: New research shows unpaid carers could be $45,000 better off if super was paid on carer payments. A Super Members Council report has found more than 1 million Australians miss out on super because of the work they do, including those who step out of paid work to care for loved ones. Chief Executive Misha Schubert says the super system is meant to cover everyone.
5: But despite the fact that 17 million Australians get that terrific guarantee of retirement savings being put away to grow into a retirement nest egg for them, there are still some Australians who miss out, and one of those groups is carers.
2: A United Nations agency says a plan's underway to evacuate 11,000 seafarers through the Strait of Hormuz. The International Maritime Organization says it'll be done with cooperation from Iran, Oman, all other Gulf nations, as well as the United States. France has experienced its hottest day on record as a heatwave lingers over Europe and the UK. French officials have confirmed 40 people have drowned in the country since Thursday as temperatures hover above 40 degrees. London is also bracing for a 40-degree day tomorrow, with residents asked to take precautions. This is Air News. Blues 5/8 Mitchell Moses has leapt to the defence of Laurie Daly, calling criticism of the embattled coach unfair and crazy. Daly has been under fire since the Blues' dismal loss in Origin 2. Moses even calling out former Blues players for not supporting their state coach.
6: We should be getting behind Laurie as much as possible and supporting him no matter what. And if you've worn a blue jersey before, get behind him and support him. Don't bag him.
2: In the AFL, the Kangaroos will look to continue their push towards a first finals campaign in 10 years when they host the Bombers on Sunday. With his side sitting 10th on the ladder, North Melbourne midfielder Dylan Stevens says there's a buzz around the group.
7: Definitely exciting. It's spoken about throughout the club that we have a 7-7 and our season's alive, which is kind of something that hasn't happened since 2019 or something, which is quite some time.
2: Aussie Kim Birrell has claimed a big scalp at the Lexus Eastbourne Open, winning in straight sets against her Czech opponent, Barbora Krejcikova, 6-3-7-6. And Lisa Kitely has re-signed as coach of the Sydney Thunder's Women's Big Bash team for another 2 seasons. Australian Independent Radio News.
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1: New data from Suicide Prevention Australia's Community Tracker reveals that elevated distress is impacting the majority of Australians. The report shows that nearly 4 in 5 Australians are experiencing higher levels of distress than 12 months ago. But as Suicide Prevention Australia CEO Nevis Murray explains, it also shows that more of us are taking action to support our well-being.
2: The silver lining in this report is that Australians are seeking support. We see that 3 out of 4 Australians are supporting their well-being and 1 in 3 Australians are accessing services. This is a really important thing and definitely a shift in what we've seen over the years, that people are reaching out for support. And we know that when people reach out for support, it works. It actually alleviates distress and people start to find alternatives to suicide that helps them stay safe.
1: You can find out more about the Community Tracker and the work of Suicide Prevention Australia at suicidepreventionaust.org. And remember, if you or someone you know requires support, please reach out. 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

0: Radio Dungog would like to remind drivers that 40 km an hour school zones are now in operation, so please slow down and keep our kids safe.
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2: Good morning, I'm Lee Harrison. There's concern a storm forecast to sweep past the coastline of WA could drive more bird flu-infected animals to Australia's coastline. Two cases of the H5N1 strain of the virus have been identified in the region. It's believed they've washed up from outbreak hotspots such as Heard Island. SA scientists are awaiting test results to see whether the deadly bird flu has crossed the border. Two seabirds found dead on Fowler's Bay Beach are being tested. A data centre giant has bought $165 million worth of land originally set aside for homes. Gabriel Hodson has more.
3: Australian data centre giant NextDC has bought 169 hectares of land on the outskirts of Geelong. The Age says the Lovely Bank site was previously set aside for more than 2,000 homes, subject to council approval. The massive purchase comes as 36 mayors from around the world make a joint pact in London that data centre growth won't be detrimental to communities or the planet. But local government may have little control over the development of data centres. In Victoria, many large projects are approved directly by the planning minister, bypassing local planning laws and removing the right for the community to appeal if the project is of economic significance. Gabriel Hodson reporting.
2: France has sweltered through its hottest day on record in the mid-40s. Dozens of drowning deaths have been recorded across France and Germany since Thursday. In a special address at London Climate Action Week, United Nations Secretary General Antonio Guterres issued this warning.
4: We have just lived through the 11 hottest years ever recorded. And today, this city and far beyond are experiencing the hottest day of the year with higher temperatures to come. London isn't just calling. It's cooking.
2: Scientists have found evidence a crater discovered in outback WA was created 3 billion years ago, the oldest on Earth. Geologists discovered the rock formations near the town of Marble Bar in the Pilbara. Curtin University professor Chris Kirkland says testing of crystal minerals confirms it to be the oldest known asteroid impact site on Earth.
5: So these individual little crystals, smaller than the width of a human hair, contain lots of uranium. And that uranium over time changes to lead. So if we can measure the ratio of the uranium to lead, we can calculate an age, and that's how we can work out how old it is.
2: In other news, the International Maritime Organization is coordinating a plan to evacuate more than 11,000 seafarers stranded in the Strait of Hormuz. The UN agency says they're working with nations in the region to ensure their safe exit as Iran and the US engage in talks about the strait's future management. A study has found most IVF add-ons have no proven fertility benefits. Up to 90% of Australian patients pay for extras, including steroids, plasma injections, and acupuncture. The University of Melbourne says there's little to no evidence that they increase the odds of having a baby. And Australia has ranked second behind the United States in a global measure of how countries will deal with the AI revolution. This is Air News. Tennis and the all-important qualifying action continued overnight at Wimbledon. Air Sports' Paul Walsh reports.
6: World number 135 Emerson Jones has moved one step closer to a place in the main draw at Wimbledon after her round one victory over Linda Fravitova 6-2, 6-1 in qualifying overnight. 17-year-old will be joined by Storm Hunter, who also registered a win. However, Priscilla Hontalia Preston and Madison Inglis were all defeated. In the second round of men's qualifying, Tristan Schoolkate and Dane Sweeney will be on court, as will Bernard Tomic, taking on fellow Aussie Chris O'Connell. Paul Walsh for Air Sport.
2: To rugby league now, and Titans 5'8", Jaden Campbell, wants to lock down the number 6 jersey long term. The Gold Coast star was in full flight during last week's upset win over Penrith, combining well with rookie halfback Zane Harrison. Campbell says he's most comfortable at 5'8".
7: Yeah, it's been a lot easier for me to just play what I'm good at, running the ball and, you know, not doing too much organising. But, yeah, he's been massive, not just for myself, but for the whole team.
2: And St Kilda youngster Alex Tarrou has been given a four-match ban for his high bump on Footscray's Sterling Phipps Parsons during their VFL game on Sunday. It's the fourth time in 12 months the 19-year-old has faced the tribunal. Australian Independent Radio News.
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9: 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Phone Dungog Mobile Mechanics on 0405 340 473. 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

0: Radio Dungog would like to remind drivers 40 km an hour school zones are now in operation, so please slow down and keep our kids safe.
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1: 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We caught up with Danielle Snelling from Motherless Daughters Australia to find out why it's important for more of us to feel comfortable talking about grief and loss, and in

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0: Radio Dungog News, brought to you by our sponsor, the Dungog RSL Club.
1: Good morning, I'm Lee Harrison. Parents of a newborn or an adopted child will be able to access 26 weeks paid parental leave from July 1. The expansion will be paid by the federal government and covered at the minimum wage of just over $1,000 a week. Social Services Minister Tanya Plibersek says it's the right thing to do.
2: It's almost $30,000 in total, that paid parental leave benefit that people will get with their little new bundle of joy. So they get more time at home, more money, and more people will be eligible because the threshold's being raised, so more people will be eligible.
1: Labor's tax changes will pass through federal parliament by the end of the week after it reached a deal with the Greens. Tighter rules will also be imposed on people using self-managed super funds to buy property. Nationals leader Matt Canavan says it's bad for all Australians.
3: What's worse now, this is just another tax. The government was already taxing small business, taxing property, taxing investments, and now they're taxing your super.
1: Two dead migratory birds found on a South Australian beach have been sent away for testing for the H5N1 strain of bird flu. It's raised fears of a spread of the virus. The birds were found at Fowler's Bay, around 1,200 kilometres from Esperance. There are no new confirmed cases of the virus in WA, but authorities are now awaiting the results of 11 pending tests across the state. A cormorant found dead in Perth and a giant petrel in Geraldton are among the latest to undergo investigation. Almost 100 potential cases have been reported to the Emergency Animal Disease Hotline since the weekend. Two in three Australian adults and one in four children are clinically overweight or obese. An Australian Institute of Health and Welfare report also shows the number of Australians living with abdominal obesity, which is measured by waist circumference, has doubled since 1995. The Institute's Amy Young says the reason for the increase is complex.
4: We live in environments that promote unhealthy food options. We have more sedentary lifestyles. And there are also social, economic and commercial factors, many of which are outside the control of the individual.
1: In other news, a heat wave is lingering over Europe, with France experiencing its hottest day on record. Dozens of drowning deaths have been recorded across France and Germany since Thursday. Red heat wave alerts are in place across Spain,